This is the North 103.3, and you just heard from David Fathead Newman from a 2007 recording, Life. We just heard the track, What a Wonderful World. And the time now is 7:08, and you are listening to Sunday Night Jazz, and I'm your host, Mark, and happy and excited to be with you. And we do have quite a good deal of music still coming up for you, hopefully. Charlie Parker, Oscar Peterson, Johnny Hodges, and, well, Ruth Brown, as much more as we can possibly fit in for you. So I'm not going to gab around, but we're going to start our next set with Lee Konix. And this track is Alone Together.

This is the North 103.3, and you just heard from Lee Konitz, and that was from Jazz Nocturne 1994. That was the track Alone Together. And the time now is 7:20, and you're listening to Sunday Night Jazz, but we are going to check the weather right now. So, for tonight, clear, lows in the upper 30s, northwest wind around 5 miles per hour in the evening, becoming light and variable. Monday, mostly sunny in the morning, then cloudy with rain showers and a slight chance of thunderstorms in the afternoon, highs in the lower 60s, temperatures falling into the mid-50s in the afternoon. Southeast wind 10 to 15 miles per hour, gusts to 30, and in the afternoon, chance of rain 90%. For Monday night, showers, a slight chance of thunderstorms in the evening, not as cool with lows around 50. South wind 10 to 15 miles per hour, becoming southwest after midnight, gusts to 30 miles per hour, and the chance of rain 100%. So, yeah, you don't get your money back, though, if it doesn't rain. Okay, so for Tuesday, mostly sunny, highs in the mid-60s, west winds 15 to 20 miles per hour with gusts to 35 miles per hour. Tuesday night, mostly clear, lows in the lower 40s. Wednesday, mostly sunny, highs in the mid-60s. Wednesday night, mostly cloudy, a slight chance of showers in the evening. Lows in the upper 40s, chance of rain 20%. And Thursday, mostly sunny, highs in the upper 60s. Now, checking into our current temperatures, that would be like right now. So in Duluth, it's partly cloudy and 57, Ely clear and 55, Hibbing clear and 56. In Two Harbors, in Duluth Harbor, it's clear in 64, and in Two Harbors, count them, there's one, two, and it's clear in 52, and then in Grand Rapids now it's clear in 59. Okay, and finally, if we move directly to our east, well, not directly, but mostly to our east, in Superior, Wisconsin, right now it's clear, 59. Ashland, not available. Okay. And in Hayward, it's clear in 61, I think. Okay. Well, I think, let's see, we just have a quick spot here. Okay. We do have 60% illumination, I believe, from a waxing crescent moon. And we'll see the first quarter of that moon, which is the September moon, I think. Wait a second, this doesn't make sense. But anyway, the first quarter should be on the 16th, and we'll see the full moon on the 23rd, and the October new moon will be on the 8th. I may be misinforming you somewhat. So, with that in mind, I don't know what you have in your mind, but we're going to start out the music right now with Johnny Hodges from The Smooth One. And this track is from 1957, Nightlife.

This is the North 103.3, and you just heard from Miles Davis and John Coltrane, along with Wynton Kelly, Paul Chambers, Jimmy Cobb. That was live in Stockholm, 1960, and that was the track On Green Dolphin Street. Before that, from 1949, Charlie Parker, and that was Barbados. Before that, Tears in Heaven, Ruth Brown, from 1993, Songs of My Life. And before that, Johnny Hodges. And that was, well, anyway, we have to close this out. And I hope you enjoyed the music as much as I have enjoyed spinning the disc for you. But we're going to close this out with Coming on the Hudson from 1962. Thelonious Monk, and this is from a recording called Always Know.

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That's 101 Strings in the classic Harlem Nocturne. It's from the album Swingin' Things, and it's here on the Retro Cocktail Hour. This is kind of a guilty pleasure for me. It's one of the best covers I've heard of the tune composed by Earl Hagen. Hey, welcome to the show where the music is always served shaken, not stirred. I'm Daryl Brogdon. We're here at the Underground Martini Bunker, the home of space age pop and incredibly strange music. In the hour ahead, we'll hear the stratospheric vocals of the amazing Gloria Wood. We'll give a spin to the fabulous rhythms of Modesto, a rare album by the great conguero Modesto Duran. There's another legendary bongo beater in this hour, Sabu Martinez, who worked with just about everybody from Charlie Parker to Sammy Davis Jr. Join us for some exotic sounds, some passionate percussion, and absolutely no nutritional value at all on the Retro Cocktail Hour.

On the Retro Cocktail Hour, Bob Thompson's Chorus and Orchestra with I'll See You Again, a song composed by Noel Coward, originally for an operetta in 1929. Thanks for joining us here at the Underground Martini Bunker for another Retro Cocktail Hour. Still to come, the four-octave range of singer Gloria Wood, plus Henry Mancini with music for the movie Touch of Evil. Next up, Les Brown and his Band of Renown. I confess that for years I had a bad opinion of Les Brown's band. My only exposure to the Band of Renown was when they accompanied Bob Hope on his USO tours. However, Les kept his band going for more than six decades. In the 1950s, when interest in the big bands began to wane, Les not only kept going, but continued to play new music by guys like Andre Previn and Dominic Frontieri. Here's Les Brown and his band with Swingin' Down the Lane.

That is singer Gloria Wood with the tune called Anybody Hurt with Pete Candoli and his orchestra. Gloria had a 4-octave range, and she sang with the big bands in the 40s and became one of the busiest ghost singers for the movies, dubbing the voices of actresses who couldn't sing. This is the Retro Cocktail Hour. I'm Darryl Brogdon. Later on, music by the Voodoo Five and Cal Jader, plus the Fillmore Orchestra from a buried treasure of Exotica music, Polynesian Paradise. Now, here's Andy Pryor and his Nighthawks. This was a British big band, active in the 90s and again during the 2010s. Their album, A Shot in the Dark, is a mix of pop songs and the occasional TV theme. Here's Henry Mancini's Peter Gunn theme on the Retro Cocktail Hour.

Henry Mancini, with music from one of his first solo film scores. That's Borderline Montuna from Touch of Evil, directed by Orson Welles. Before that, in the Retro Cocktail Hour, we heard from singer Lynn Avalon and I Walk the Streets. She didn't make many records, just 178 and 345s, all during the 1950s. Also, a tune called Creep Joint. This is by the Rhythm Kings, for an album from the Extreme Music Library in the early 2000s. Turns out there were a bunch of bands called the Rhythm Kings over the years, so who knows which one is playing here. Although it's for a production library, so it's likely just a phony name. This is the Retro Cocktail Hour, and I'm Darryl Brogdon. It's not a phony name, because would I make up a name like that? Stay with us here, and you'll find something new by Skip Heller and the Voodoo Five, along with the exotic sounds of Michael Giacchino and Mr. Moai and the Tiki Heads. 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Okay, now it's time for Modesto Duran. He was one of the great conga players who worked with Perez Prado, Juan Esquivel, and Eartha Kitt, among many others. I guess he was so busy with those gigs, he only made a couple of solo records. The first was the fabulous Rhythms of Modesto. From that, here's Angry Drums on the Retro Cocktail Hour.

Oh, somebody call a doctor. I've got bongo fever on the Retro Cocktail Hour, a production of Kansas Public Radio.

That's Les Baxter and his orchestra, with tenor saxophonist Plas Johnson. Coco, a tune from Jungle Jazz, 1959. Ahead of that, Midnight at Lucas Snakebite Lounge. Done there by the Johnny Cash and June Carter of Exotica Music, Skip Heller and Lena Marie Cardinale, with their band The Voodoo Five. This is on their second album, Mojave After Dark. I'm Daryl Brogdon. It's the Retro Cocktail Hour, coming at you from here at the Underground Martini Bunker. In this half hour, we'll hear from percussionist Sabu Martinez, plus Cal Jader and Michael Giacchino. It's all ahead, so why don't you just keep your seat? The Retro Cocktail Hour is heard every week on stations like KAAD in Sonora, California, KRCU, Cape Girardeau, Missouri, and WRVO in Oswego, New York. 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

There's a new one by Mr. Moai and the Tiki Heads with the title tune from Echoes of Exotica, which you can find online at bandcamp.com. It's the Retro Cocktail Hour, where in just a few we'll hear from Phil Moore and his orchestra on Polynesian Paradise, done for a sleazy budget label around 1959. Next, it's Sabu Martinez, one of the great, great percussionists. Sabu made his professional debut at the age of 11, and at 18 he was part of the Dizzy Gillespie Orchestra, replacing the legendary Chano Pozo, who got himself murdered by a drug dealer. Sabu's second album is called Safari with Sabu, done in 1958 for RCA Victor's Vic Records. This one has Sabu fronting an Afro-Cuban ensemble that includes bassist Oscar Pettiford and Ray Barreto at the congas. Here's

That's Cal Jader of the Vibes for his tune Black Orchid. This tune appears on several albums, including this one, Breeze from the East, done in 1964. Ahead of that, Fiji Farewell by Phil Moore and his orchestra. This was done in 1959 for Strand Records, a budget label based in New York City. They were notorious for sometimes not paying their artists. So I hope Phil and the band got paid for this one. It's actually an awesome record, which had the bad fortune to be done for a label that was probably sold in record stores for a buck and a half. This is the Retro Cocktail Hour with me, Daryl Brogdon. Thank you most kindly for digging the tunes, and I hope you'll join us here every week at the Underground Martini Bunker. 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

From Michael Giacchino's album, Exotic Themes for the Silver Screen. That's a tune called Roar, which appears at the end of the movie Cloverfield. 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Well, you've got the Retro Cocktail Hour, which is coming at you from right here at the Underground Martini Bunker. I'm Daryl Brogdon. My email is host@retrococktail.org. 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

0: There's one from the TV show White Lotus. It's called Pineapple Suite, composed by Cristobal Tapia de Vere. He's a Canadian composer who's won several Emmys for his work on the White Lotus. The show is about a resort hotel chain where bad things tend to happen. Go on vacation, get murdered. That could be their advertising slogan. Or maybe I'll just run that one past my internal censor one more time. I'm Daryl Brogdon. You're at the Underground Martini Bunker, which is home of the Retro Cocktail Hour. 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
1: Well now, that's called Alba's Shake, done there by Orchestra Aris, and beginning this round of the Retro Cocktail Hour. This is a Greek band that was active during the 1960s, and that's about all I know. I'm Daryl Brogdon, always in pursuit of arcane musical trivia. You're at the Underground Martini Bunker. In this hour of fun, fun, fun, we're going to hear from Les Baxter's album, Ports of Pleasure. We'll go beachcombing in outer space with Jimmy Varani, and a Mexican big band tries out a familiar 60s TV theme. Here's a hint. And no, it ain't the Addams Family. Not only that, but we'll hear some tunes from the new album by Tiki Joe's Ocean, the first in 10 years. And I'll chat with Andy and Sammy Nizal from the band later in the hour. Time to leave civilization behind and enter that mysterious sonic jungle we call the Retro Cocktail Hour.

There's one by a band called Mar Caribe, with a famous tune from Bollywood. That's John Pahechanho, originally from the movie Gumnam, which means anonymous. It's a comedy murder mystery made in India in 1965. Before that, something brand new by Ixtawela. We heard him on Dance of the Temptress.

That's a tune called Bangala, done there by the Bunhunga Combo. I don't know exactly what a Bunhunga is supposed to be. On another album, he's billed as Budhunga. And whatever the case, it's really the Belgian pianist Roland Thiessen. Also in that set, Quiet Village, played by Jimmy Varani at the Theremin. This is from the album Beach Combing in Outer Space. Jimmy's real name is Nicholas Hugue. He picked up the theremin in 2006 after hearing it used in science fiction movies. You can find all his albums at Bandcamp.com. Up ahead in the Retro Cocktail Hour, Tiki Joe's Ocean and their new album Reflections in the Surf. Plus, members of the band will join us here for a chat. Next is Hector Alal and his orchestra. He was a Mexican saxophonist and arranger, often known as the Arab, who was active during the 1950s and 60s. During that time, he worked with Sammy Davis Jr., Katerina Valente, and Nat King Cole, among many others. Here's the Arab and his orchestra with the theme song from TV's 77 Sunset Strip.

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0: And that is a new one by Tiki Joe's Ocean, Mombasa Love Song, which was composed by Tak Shendo for his classic Exotica record Mganga in the 1960s. As far as I know, this is the only time anybody's ever covered that tune. You're with me, Daryl Brogdon, at the Underground Martini Bunker, home of the Retro Cocktail Hour, where later this hour we'll hear from the Hypnotiques and we'll go surfing with singer Mariella. Mombasa Love Song appears on the new Tiki Joe's Ocean album, Reflections in the Surf, which came out this summer. It's the first album by Tiki Joe's Ocean in close to 10 years. And here's a treat. Joining us now from Seattle are members of Tiki Joe's Ocean, Andy and Sammy Nizal. Guys, welcome to the Retro Cocktail Hour.
1: Daryl, thank you so much for having us.
2: Thank you very much.
3: You know what? It's been like, 10 years since we last had a Tiki Joe's Ocean album, and now we have this new one, Reflections in the Surf. What's the story on this album?
1: This was a long time coming. This is, I'd wanted to do cover songs for ages. I'd done original recordings for three albums, then did a couple Christmas ones, but always had this simmering in the back of my mind that wanted to do, you know, not the typical ones, not necessarily Quiet Village, but wanted to do a few of the rarer ones, Polynesian Hayride, things like that, things that are a little bit, you know, the deep cuts. So as Sammy was doing his own thing and developing his own music, we were always working together. We're always doing little songs, covers, you know, working together. And so it became really apparent that Sammy had some pretty serious skills going on. And so I asked him as a favor, would you consider helping me out on this Reflections in the Surf, which we started talking about a couple of years ago and then started work in the winter. And Sammy just took control of the thing more or less.
2: I wouldn't say took control.
1: he was the overwhelming percussion dynamo behind the music. And then when it came to mastering, which is basically for the layperson, sweetening everything at the end of recording after mixing, kind of bringing out all the warmth and things, that's where Sammy just completely blew my mind, and the mastering was really done by him. So to do this together, you know, father and son, was a dream, and we're extremely happy with the outcome.
3: Sammy, I'm going to get to you in a minute, but I have one more question about the tunes on the album, because as you say, previously, all the Tiki Joe's Ocean albums were primarily, correct me if I'm wrong, but primarily original tunes.
1: That's right.
3: That you've composed, and this is your first album where you've taken some exotic, what I consider to be some Exotica standards. And what's really delightful about the album is, as you say, these are some deep cuts. Like Polynesian Hayride is from that Surfer's Paradise album that came out on Crown Records in the 60s, probably sold in grocery stores. Temple Bells, which I played a couple weeks ago on the show,
1: yes.
3: I was really impressed by that because that's taken off Frank Hunter's White Goddess. You don't hear covers of those tunes very often. So my hat's off to you.
1: Thank you. Thank you. Yeah, that one and Mombasa Love Song, which is just such a rare one.
2: Tak Shendo.
1: Tak Shendo. Yeah.
3: That's right.
1: Yeah, with the wonderful Tak Shendo. So thank you, Daryl. Yeah, we really wanted to do those some of those really, really deep cuts. And we wanted to be true to it. We didn't necessarily want to echo it exactly. We wanted to have our own feel, but as far as, you know, some of the bass lines in these songs are just amazing, so we wanted to really, really stick with that.
2: A few days to translate some of those
1: for sure.
2: Took a while.
1: Yeah
3: you can't go to the store and get sheet music for a lot of this stuff, because so you had to transcribe these tunes.
1: Yeah, it was pretty painstaking, actually. So like, for example, if you listen to the bass line in Temple Bells, it is all over the place. It is really, really intricate. And so I think that song alone, thank goodness on YouTube, you can slow down the tempo a little bit, and so you can get a clearer listen to those bass lines. So that was fun to do. That was really that took many hours just to get the bass for Temple Bells. But that's part of the fun. That's why we wanted to do this, because this is our way to say, you know, celebrating these wonderful musicians of the past that have influenced me for years. So,
3: yeah. Sammy, I'm going to assume that you grew up in a house of music. I think that's probably a safe assumption, don't you?
2: Probably an understatement, yeah.
3: So when did you first get the urge to pick up an instrument and start playing? Maybe in the womb, I don't know, but...
2: It was probably when my dad here got me my first set of drums, ironically, because I played that for a year when I was like 4 or 5, and then I didn't play again until 2 years ago when I started playing on his new drum set, or not new drum set, his old drum set that he'd been playing for 30, 40 years. So, I in the time period between playing drums, I learned bass, I learned piano, I learned guitar primarily, but it really has always been drums.
3: Yeah. So a multi-instrumentalist just like your dad.
2: I would say so, yeah. But to a lesser degree. This guy plays everything.
3: Yeah, I know. Here's a question for both of you, and that is, for you individually, what is the draw to this music for you?
1: It was coming out of the AM radio in Milwaukee when I was a kid. You know, these especially the big ones. You know, I just mentioned Quiet Village a little while ago. There was an AM radio station in Milwaukee that would play the contemporary stuff. So I would hear the stuff from the, you know, early 70s, but boy, if they didn't throw down some of the exoticas and keep that going. So when, I think it was in the early 90s, I found myself in a Tower Records and yep. And somebody was, it was right when Mondo Exotica came out from the Ultra Lounge series, and then I was actually moving away from time in a rock in a more or less successful rock band, but I wanted to spread out and do more. So when I heard this music, this was just it touched a nerve. It did something. And then with eBay, I just dove into that and started getting the LPs themselves. So I had a pretty huge collection, amassed a great collection, and then studied and then listened and studied and you know, had a lot of friends that says, you can do this. Let's hear it. So
3: Sammy, I'm going to guess that your path was similar without perhaps AM radio.
2: Yeah, it pretty much all came from this guy. I mean, I've been saying this for years, but literally the first song I ever remember hearing was Hawaii Blue by Tiki Joe's Ocean off of Under the Midnight Sun.
3: Yeah, right.
2: And it wasn't just, you know, this guy, but he had been playing everything that he just mentioned all throughout my childhood. Honestly, I feel like the thing that really stuck to me the most was a lot of the bossa nova sounds that was really mixed in with a lot of exotica. I absolutely adore that now, and especially back then. But pretty much the same path for me, just throughout my entire childhood.
3: So you feel this is your path now?
2: More or less. I feel like I might have a couple paths, but I'm gonna stick around this path in music for a while. But you know, trying to figure out my own stuff, be my own artist. Along the way as well, but you know, I'll figure both out.
3: Well, we'll look forward to your first solo album.
2: Thank you very much.
3: Now, as I'm sure Retro Cocktail Hour listeners everywhere are going to want to get a copy of this album, where do we get a copy of this album?
1: Brand new website, right, Sam?
2: Yep, tikijoesocean.com.
1: Yeah, we put it together in July, just before Sammy's 17th, and really proud of it. It turned out great. We have the entire collection. In fact, that's we had our stuff on streaming. We're gonna pull that because
2: take that off.
1: Yeah, I'm tired of signing checks for 0.001 of a penny. So
3: I hear you. So it's a common refrain.
1: Yeah. So everything, all of our catalog is available at tikijoesocean.com. The crowning achievement, I think, has been Reflections in the Surf. Because what we
2: absolutely
1: we keep going back to that. We're really proud of the stuff. You know, Sammy, even when he was really little, he'd do a little percussion on the like the last album, the last Christmas one that you said, mentioned came out 10 years ago.
4: Yeah.
1: But this one was just such us working together and just creating this together. Really happy with Reflections of the Surf. Really, and Daryl, can't thank you enough for the airplay. Absolutely. Really appreciate it.
3: Well, it's an impressive album, and pick me a tune from the album that you think really reflects what it's all about.
2: I mean, I feel like it's got to be.
1: You want to? Yeah, Daryl, we're gonna, you know, we're gonna go with your favorite, buddy. If you wouldn't mind playing Point Siena.
3: That is one of my favorite tunes. And we'll be happy to do that for you right now. So let's listen to Point Siena from Tiki Joe's Ocean, the new album, Reflections in the Surf, available at tikijoesocean.com. Andy and Sammy, thank you for joining us on the Retro Cocktail Hour.
1: Thank you so much, Daryl.
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Daryl Brogdon here, the Retro Cocktail Hour. Thank you so much for the hang. Coming up, the Hypnotiques and Juan Esquivel and his orchestra from Infinity in Sound. The Retro Cocktail Hour is here every week on stations like Marfa Public Radio in Marfa, Texas, WNIN, Evansville, Indiana, and the stations of Wyoming Public Radio. 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

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Ahead of that in the Retro Cocktail Hour, singer called Mariella. She was a yay-yay singer, that style that blended the French chanson with pop music, exotica, jazz, and the 60s beat. Mariella seems to have been around mostly in the 1960s. I don't know what's become of her since. Thanks so much for digging the tunes here at the Underground Martini Bunker. I'm Daryl Brogdon. My email is host@retrococktail.org. 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We'll leave you now with the E-Man, Juan Esquivel and his orchestra from Infinity and Sound Volume 2, which came along in 1960. This was one of the last albums that Esquivel made for RCA Victor. Here's George Shearing's tune, Lullaby of Birdland, on the Retro Cocktail Hour.

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4: 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We're going to go searching for the first rock and roll song. We go searching every week for the first rock and roll song. We never seem to find it. But it's the search. It's the search that's the joy.

0: Oh, boy. They caught me off guard again. Well, I've been off guard all night tonight. We're having a real ball. As you can see, I've been out of breath. That's called Lullaby of the Leaves. Done for you by the Teen Beat at the Teen Beat Dance. Now, the admission to the big Teen Beat Dance is 75 cents. So come on up here and have yourself a ball like everybody else.
1: A live broadcast from the Teen Beat Club, using their namesake band, almost a house band, the Teen Beats. Yeah, it was Las Vegas around 1961. Las Vegas has always had a great music scene for this kind of music. Rockabilly today, but back then, it was early rock and roll, and they put their heart and soul into it. Yeah, it was good. Teen Beats, Lullaby of the Leaves, Max Sims preceded with the Driving Wheel, Lil Millet from right down here. Right down here in New Orleans, where we always pound on the desk. Rock Around the Clock. Tick tock, tick tock. Started off with Wilbert Harrison. Oh yeah, same time frame. 1960 is the name of the song. He was drinking Contatucci and singing about mosquito lips. Yeah, I'm Jamie DeLappa. When we go searching for the first rock and roll song, we don't go searching in the same place everybody else did, because nobody ever seems to find the first rock and roll song. They keep looking at the hits or whatever's trendy. We took a different approach. You and I, we're going to search musicians and music you've never heard. All the non-hits. Because before it was a hit and was discovered, somebody whose heart and soul went to a place that nobody else's heart and soul went to. They had a vision. And later on, it was called rock and roll. That person with the vision, he was forgotten. He? How about she? Here's the Tomcats. Tomcat.

asked about it, they start lying. 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Pips are fine.

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I Want Love is a Song. They were the biggest thing in South Boston. Everyone knew them in South Boston. Without exception, everyone knew them in South Boston. It's just that it wasn't that South Boston. It was the other South Boston, small town in Virginia. Yeah, they put out 500 copies of that 45. And that was all they recorded, two sides of 145. Mailed out 300 of them, and I think I still have a few extras of that 500 run. The Individuals, that's the music we're trying to find and play on this show. Stuff that got overlooked. Could have been the first rock and roll song. Could have been. I can guarantee nobody else has put it up there on the inspection table for, is this the first rock and roll song? The Fantastics proceeded from St. Mary's, Ohio. The Thing in F. Yeah, that's the name of the song. I bet you can guess what key it was in. Go ahead, try. Got it on the first try. All right. Jerry Ross from Shreveport, Louisiana. Everybody's Trying. And then in parentheses, To Kiss My Baby. All right, Jesse. I can just kind of picture that. A bunch of Pepe Le Pews chasing your date around the high school gym. That was a rough prom for you. Tomcat's the name of the band. Their song was Tomcat. All right. Keep looking. Keep searching for that first rock and roll song. How about up in D.C.? The Incas, You're Gone.

0: The original Camerons.
1: Yeah, the original Camerons. Baby, don't you know? It was a Bronx band. And can't find much about them. And the only site that said anything about them said that they are from a neighborhood home for the blind. You can just imagine. There's about six, seven of these kids. They say, come on in. We're going to record you. And I know you've been doing the street corner thing without instrumentation or anything. We're going to add piano and a drummer. And, you know, we'll work out all this in the studio. We'll show you how to do it. And, you know, those kids had to just throw their heart and soul into it. This is a dream. They're going to be recorded. They finally made something. And then it was never released. Cousins Record never released it. And recently, a lot of record catalogs release everything that they have. Everything in the can. Everything that's ever been recorded. And that's how it got to you tonight. The original Camerons. Baby, don't you know? Rhythm Jesters from Quebec, Canada. Ooh, shala. And then Gloria Ramsey. Gloria Ramsey doing Good Poppin' Daddy. And the big surprise on that is they're back by the Impressions. Yeah, Jerry Butler, Curtis Mayfield. The Impressions. Barbara Pittman, 1960. She's doing Handsome Man. I don't think she's singing that to Sam Phillips, who signed her to the Sun Records label, the only female that he ever signed to the record label. I've got one picture of him with Barbara Pittman, and I just feel so sorry for her. He's got that, it's not an affectionate arm around the shoulder. It's more like a headlock around the shoulder. The Incas. We started off with the Incas from Washington, D.C. You've Gone. Yeah, past tense. You've Gone. Me, I'm Jamie. Jamie DeLampa. You and I, we're searching for the first rock and roll record. We're going to get it tonight. I'm going to sneak up behind it when it's not looking. I'm going to throw a baseball hat over it. Yeah, that always works. Or better yet, I'll take a box. Yeah, I'll take a box and I'll put it up at an incline, held up by a stick with a long string. And when that first rock and roll record goes underneath there, I pull the string, the stick falls down, the box slams shut, and we've got it.

from California, The Chancellors, and their song was Mach 1. Preceded that, Mel Dorsey, along with Chuck Wayne and the Heartbeats, Lil Lil. The part of that song that really jumps out is that horn honking all the way through it. Not honking just to make a lot of noise, but there's some real musicality there. Turns out that's Vince Wallace. He turned into a real serious jazz guy, like the likes of Paul Blay, Charles Mingus, Eric Dolphy, and every once in a while he played with Marvin Rainwater. A true musician's musician. Before that, the Van Kirks, Stay Away! Well, I've heard that before. Started all off with Ron Holden from Seattle. My babe, my babe. Coming up, this is a goofy one. Roddy Jackson. Roddy Jackson's like the hippest musician in all of Merced, California. A white guy, and he plays with all the black bands at a time when people didn't do that. But Roddy Jackson was after the music and all that other nonsense. He wanted no part of it. Yeah, Merced, California. You know the Merced Blue Notes? That was the old band with Roddy Jackson. This coming up is a song that was written by Al Hazen. Al Hazen takes it on over to Sonny Bono, first time they ever meet over at Specialty Records. And they're talking about this goofy song, and Sonny says, I got a guy. Let's give this Roddy Jackson a try.

The Four Satins. Preceded them, the Megatones from Quebec. Jeunesse Jump. That's French for youth. Youth Jump. Sharpest Little Girl by the Benders. We started all off with Hiccups from Roddy Jackson. Well, that little idea I had of holding up the box with the stick in order to catch the first rock and roll song didn't work. I didn't know what kind of bait to use. But it did catch a small little furry thing in there. No, I'm not going to look, see what it is. Let's just let it be a surprise for the next person in the studio.

0: Well, we didn't find the first rock and roll song. But I tell you, the joy was in looking. Oh, the joy is always in looking. So I'm going to keep looking. How about you?
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Yeah, we're searching for the first rock and roll song, and our criteria is music you've never heard and musicians you've never heard of. Because if you're going to search for the first, you got to find it before it got popular, before it was noticed. No, it doesn't come out the blocks and win the race, leaving everybody behind. It's got to run. It's got to build up a little bit of speed. That's where you go searching for the first rock and roll song, before it became a hit. And believe me, none of these songs we're playing tonight are hits. Yeah, all the music that didn't sell. Yeah, you don't want to be on my show. If you're a musician, avoid Jamie's show at all costs. Things to do on my to-do list. Do not get on Jamie's show. Coming up, the great Phil Flowers. He's a working man.

a Minnesota band from about 1960. Called themselves the Five Spots, and that song was Mr. Fortune. Good music, huh? No, I've never heard of them either. Cavaliers from Spokane, Washington, Blowing Smoke. Bo Diddley. Yeah, that Bo Diddley. Doing the Jaguar. Started off with Phil Flowers, the other Phil Flowers, not that one. Phil Flowers, he's a working man. He's going to bring home all that pay to his girl. Here's the great Cleo Brown, a wonderful vocalist and a beautiful pianist.

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Now when I tell you to hold it, I don't want you to move a thing. And when I tell you to get it, I want you to boogie woogie.

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Mike Wagner and the Bops telling the story, the continuing story of Johnny B. Goode. Bye-bye, Johnny. Yep, those guitarists, they're all going to Hollywood to make their claim to fame. That's what happened in that song. Before that, the Jet Streams with Bongo Rock. Los Crazy Boys from Mexico. Los Crazy Boys. El Boogie de la Guitarra. Guitar Boogie. Started off with Cleo Brown. Cleo Brown doing the classic. Not Pine Top's Boogie Woogie. Just, let's call it Cleo Brown's Boogie Woogie.

Thomas Kanaday and his Midnight Flyers. That's Thomas Little Jr. Kanaday. Sounded a little bit redundant on that. Sloppy Twist was a song. Frankie Triolo and the Shipmates with Ice Cream Baby. The Excels from McKinney, Texas. Let's Dance. Start all off with Frankie Taro. Susie Ann. And me, I'm Jamie. Jamie DeLappa. Does it feel like we're at a party in somebody's garage? Yeah, the parents are just over there. They're out of sight. They're drinking gin and tonics, smoking cigars and cigarettes in quantities that are way too much for anybody at the National Institutes of Health. In a couple years, every kid at the party, well, they'll be singing Louie Louie, drunk on 3-2 beer, and thinking that singing Louie Louie is going to get them some romance. Oh, wait. I'm not talking about myself, really. It is me. I'm always confessing. I'm willing to confess to any crime in the neighborhood, even if it's not my neighborhood, and even if it happened before I was born. All right, coming up, the Rockets are the name of the band, but it's just a budget group cover of Church Bells May Ring. So the Rockets are actually members of the Limelighters, not those Limelighters, a different set of Limelighters. And what they would do is they would cover hit songs, they turn it out on a budget record label, and, usually my mom would buy those things, and she'd be so disappointed when I said, "Mom, this isn't the real one. This is a knockoff. They took advantage of you, and now I'm no longer going to be popular in eighth grade."

0: Gee, that sounds kind of interesting.
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0: That lead voice is Pearl McKinnon. 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She's just a wonderful singer. She's the only singer that could who plays Frankie Lyman. Kodak's the name of the band. Pearl McKinnon out front. Oh, Gee, Oh, Gosh. The Magnificence from Chicago. Yeah, about class of 1953 from Hyde Park High School. They all got together in high school, and they had a little bit of a run. That name of that song was Off the Mountain, which is a follow-up to their song Not Up on the Mountain, 1956 recording. And Off the Mountain, I think, was 1957. Dean and Jean, not Jan and Dean. This is Dean and Jean, and they're from Dayton, Ohio. We're going to get married. Started off Church Bells May Ring, but done by the Rockets, a budget group, a band thrown together to cover Church Bells May Ring. The first two songs of the next set will also be one of those budget group bands. I like them. I like them a lot. And I think it's all pulling from a band that just a loose collection of people called the Lime Lighters, spelled with a T instead of a G-H-T at the end of Lighters. And they're not related to the Lamp Lighters that, I don't know what they did, a bunch of folk music during the folk scare. Yeah, I hid under my desk for the entire folk scare. These are the Lime Lighters that studio musicians, and they just were in the wrong studio to ever make a career. Two songs coming up about little folks, starting off with Little Girl of Mine. And the third song will be Rudy Green talking about his teeny weeny baby. Rudy Green was like Weird Al Yankovic, long before Weird Al Yankovic. His lyrics are over the top. All right, Angels, Little Girl of Mine.
1: Even the smallest person can change the course of the future.

0: You're Norma Desmond. 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
1: I am big. 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

0: Mike Glory and his comets. 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He's a Mexican band. Named his band The Comets after Bill Haley and The Comets. Earl Gaines, Now Do You Hear? Roscoe Gordon with that loopy piano playing. If You Don't Love Me, Baby. Rudy Green with those loopy lyrics. He's talking about his teeny weeny baby. And then two by the Angels, Speedo and Little Girl of Mine. And I'm Jamie DeLappa. And we've been searching for the first rock and roll song. We always search for the first rock and roll song. We never find it. And it's not that bad. Because if we were to find a singular first rock and roll song, then there'd be nothing left to do. But to keep searching like this, it's like life. Keep looking for something more enjoyable. And that's the secret to having a great life. So I'll keep searching. How about you?
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0: And me, I'm Jamie. And we, you and I, searching for the first rock and roll song. Hoping to find that sound. That feeling. Yeah, that feeling. It went all around the world. It moved people. And it still works today. So there's something there. All right. As we go searching in the trash can of Americana for the first rock and roll song, let's start with Billy and Mickey. Yeah, let's start this set off with Billy and Mickey. I have no idea who they are.
1: Rock and roll, baby.

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Washington, London, Paris, Moscow are key targets. The whole world is under attack. Can it survive?

Name of the song is Out of Control. You know how we like to play music and musicians you've never heard of. Well, you have heard of these folks. Yeah, before they were Flo and Eddie and the Turtles, they were the Crossfires. Must Twangs preceded. Wolfpack was the song. And yeah, you probably heard about their guitars too. It was Paul Cotton. He was the guitarist for the band Poco. I thought what they were doing with Mustangs was a lot more interesting. The Thunderbirds and Flying Saucers. That's an Arkansas band. Billy and Mickey from Philadelphia. Rock and Roll Baby. The third song of the next set of music is by the Nightcaps. It's a Dallas band. But they had such a profound influence on ZZ Top and Jimmy and Stevie Ray Vaughan. Talk about influence. At one point, ZZ Top just took one of the Nightcap songs, Thunderbird. Yeah, the song Thunderbird. They called it their own. So the Nightcaps go out and sue them. And it turns out the Nightcaps never got around to copyrighting their song. They lost the lawsuit.

a song that so outstripped the product that they're singing about. What's the word, Thunderbird? Bobby and Buddy. Referring to Bobby Dino and Buddy Lucas and his Dinotones. If only I could be a Dinotone. If only I could be a Dinotone. It's spelled with a Y. I wanted it to be Dinotone. Like I could be a big dinosaur. Yeah, that's what I want to be. Preceded that with the Nightcaps, Dallas band, big influence on ZZ Top and Jimmy and Stevie Ray Vaughan. Big influence on a lot of folks out of Dallas, the Nightcaps, and they played for decades, decades and decades. Mirage was the name of the song. Mike Gordon, Mike Z Gordon, and the Agates, Swing the Mess Around. Mike Gordon, born up in Minnesota, stayed up in the frozen north like South Dakota and all that, then finally got down to Los Angeles, went to high school in Los Angeles, self-taught musician. Started the Marquettes, the Routers, wrote all kinds of surfer songs. Yeah, he was a cold weather boy who finally got to the right environment. B.B. King, Shake It Up and Go. Okay, coming up, a band whose name I absolutely love. Sticks and Bricks. And the song, Kiss the Pretty Girl Twice.

Everybody's Gonna Rock and Roll. And it's a significant title because the band did rhythm and blues, rock and roll, soul, disco, kind of like whatever popped up into popular consciousness, they did that music genre. And they always did a good job of it. The Isley Brothers. I find that's pretty remarkable. For some reason, they always bubbled underneath the surface. Yeah, they had great followers, including myself, but never quite did that big breakthrough. Isley Brothers. Everybody's Gonna Rock and Roll. Dewey Guy and the Fabulous Six. This is the first record of Clifford Curry, who's a founding member of Dewey Guy and the Fabulous Six. Rock a While is the song. Terry and Jerry, Out of Luck, Sticks and Bricks, Kiss Pretty Girls Twice, yeah. And I'm Jamie DeLappa. I think it's time to go on over to New Orleans. There's an Aaron Neville song, Hercules, and I can't even put my finger on why I like this song so much. It just grows on me and never quits growing. Kind of like my toenails.

Deacon John Moore, the living embodiment of New Orleans, heart and soul, the great classic New Orleans songs, Hook, Line, and Sinker, Go On, Fool. Bobby Mitchell preceded, I Love to Hold You, More and More. Bobby Marchand, Huey Piano Smith, that whole scene, having a good time. And Aaron Neville started all off with Hercules. Yeah, we're broadcasting from French Quarter, New Orleans. Maybe that's where the first rock and roll song began. After World War I, this is where hot music started. Hot music later was called jazz. I'm not sure what the rock and roll music was called before it was called rock and roll.

0: Kid Thomas. Kid Thomas, whale, baby, whale. Yeah, he was talking to himself, and he was living up to his lyrics. D. Clark preceded with Little Girl. D. Clark did a song called Hambone way back when. It was arranged by Herman Blount, also known as Sun Ra. Now that's something. The Midnighters, Doing Everything. And at the end, he imitated Woody Woodpecker. I have no idea what they're thinking. The Gator Vets with Midnight, 1959, a song that's caught my ear. James Brown is Fabulous Flames, Just You and Me, Darling. Sounds like a ballad. Nope. He revved it up. He raved it up. He turned it up. Me, I'm Jamie DeLappa. Oh, we were searching all over for that first rock and roll song. And we didn't find it. But we found some heart and soul. We found some joy. We found that music. Inspired us. I think we ought to try it again. In fact, I think we should always go searching for that first rock and roll song. How about you?
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0: Right out of college, I decided to enter the Miss Iowa competition. 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

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Let your hair down, baby. 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

Yellow's fishnet holes, cut low at the top and high at the bottom. 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

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I grabbed a hooded sweatshirt before leaving the house this morning. That's a first for the season. My name is Luke Morvick, and I'll be with you for the next 3 hours. This is Northland Morning. Giving a little preview of the day, we got National Native News in the 8 o'clock hour, as well as a brand new Where's Art. Andy Dugan is going to be highlighting some of the stuff that you can see at the Tweed Museum of Art this fall. We've also got a Monday music mashup to start out the 8 o'clock hour. In the 7 o'clock hour, we got the sound check for you. We'll check in with Minnesota Native News. Looks like they've got an interview with Gary Farmer today. And on MN90, we'll hear about a cattail factory. Yeah, it's a thing. Little Minnesota history for you. In the 6 o'clock hour, we got Earthwise at 6:45. How hot was Europe this summer? We'll find out. We'll do a stretching song before that. And on Stardate, we'll hear about borders to the constellations. That's all coming your way here on Community Supported Radio. Well, let's check out the weather real quick. It looks like there is a frost advisory in effect until 8 a.m. this morning, so hence the extra layer I grabbed. Should be mostly sunny as the morning goes on, and then showers with a slight chance of thunderstorms this afternoon. Highs are expected to be in the lower 60s. Southeast winds 10 to 15 miles per hour with gusts up to 30 this afternoon, and that chance of rain nearly 100%. Well, there's a 100% chance of music as well, and we'll start it out with Sweet Petunia. Thanks for tuning in again to the North 103.3. This is I Wanna Run.

Eric Bibb with Didn't I Keep Running off of the album One Mississippi. This is Lorelei before that with Billy Came Back, and it was the Cactus Blossoms also in the mix with Clown Collector. We started everything out with I Wanna Run, a tune from Sweet Petunia. So a couple of running songs playing the bookends to that four-song set to start our day here on the North 103.3. Thanks for tuning in. This is Northland Morning. My name is Luke Morvec, with you until 9 o'clock today. Right now it is 6:15, coming up in about 15 minutes' time. We are off to the cosmos. We'll be guided by Billy Henry as we take a look at some constellations, including one that is a quadrilateral, I suppose one could say. We'll look at the weather before that, but right now, time to get back to the tunes. Here's Monophonics and Kelly Finnegan with The Shape of My Teardrops.

0: There's some low, Trying to Sleep from 2011 off of the album Come On. It was Mary Gaucher before that with a tune called Alcohol and Adderall. So maybe if you're having trouble sleeping, may have diagnosed it. That one from 2026, so some new stuff from Mary. Monophonics and Kelly Finnegan before that, taking us back just a couple years to 2022 off of the album Sage Motel. We heard The Shape of My Teardrops. Right now, just about 6:28. Happy Monday to you. Hope things are starting out right. 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Let's look at the weather. Looks like there's a frost advisory in effect until 8 a.m. this morning. So there you go. Mark it on your calendar. The first frost advisory of the season, as far as my memory is concerned. Otherwise, today's going to be mostly sunny in the morning, and showers with a slight chance of thunderstorms are expected this afternoon. Highs are going to be in the lower 60s. Southeast winds 10 to 15 miles per hour with gusts up to 30 miles per hour this afternoon. So a windy one as well, and nearly 100% chance of rain. Same goes for tonight as far as that chance of rain, and it looks like it's going to be another windy one out of the south, gusting up to 30 miles per hour. In the overnight, we'll have lows in the lower 50s. And looking ahead to Tuesday, mostly sunny, highs in the mid-60s. West winds this time gusting up to 35 miles per hour, so Tuesday is going to try to outdo Monday as far as the wind goes. Duluth right now, clear skies, 41 degrees, 37 in Grand Rapids, 31 in Hibbing. We are below freezing in Hibbing right now. Two Harbors, 34 degrees, and to our south, Cloquet, clear in 37. You can copy and paste that for both Moose Lake and Hinckley. And if we cross the bridge to the Badger State, Superior, Wisconsin, right at that freezing point of 32, and a little bit of fog apparently present. Hayward, Siren, clear skies overhead, 34 degrees and 36 degrees respectively. So yeah, grab an extra layer before you head out the door this morning. We got more tunes on the way. We got Earthwise on the way in about 15 minutes with Randy Simon. We'll do a stretching song before that. We'll keep it real brief today. And we've got a little space travel right now. Time for a little 3, 2, 1, blast off with Stardate on the North.
1: Stardate September 14th. Pegasus has a bit of an identity crisis. The stars that outline its body, the Great Square, don't all belong to the Flying Horse. In fact, the brightest of the four stars officially belongs to Andromeda. The Great Square is in the east at nightfall. Its member stars are all bright enough to see even through moderate light pollution. The square is tilted, so it looks more like a diamond than a square. Its brightest member forms the left point of the diamond, the star Alpheratz. It's about 100 light years from Earth, and it consists of two stars, both of which are a good bit bigger, brighter, and heavier than the Sun. In earlier centuries, Alpheratz was considered a member of both Pegasus and Andromeda. It's a prominent member of the classical outlines of both constellations. But in the early 20th century, astronomers decided to formalize the constellations. In 1930, they adopted a list of 88 constellations and gave them precise boundaries, like the borders of states or nations. That meant that every star could belong to only one constellation. The way the borders were drawn, Alpheratz stayed with Andromeda. There's no way to not see the star as part of the Great Square. So unofficially, Alpheratz maintains its dual citizenship, the second brightest star of Andromeda and the brightest star of the Great Square of Pegasus. We'll have more about the Flying Horse tomorrow. Our web address is stardate.org. For the University of Texas McDonald Observatory, I'm Billy Henry.

were surrounded by a mill. To believe in someone though you don't gotta know where someone is. So I've never known you where.

saying who they might have been. I told them all the same thing, I didn't have to lie. I said I couldn't give you up no matter how hard I try. Dark, dark.

Happy to spin that one again. Honeydew, No Light from Josh Ritter from 2025. A lot of Minnesota references in that one, and yeah, feels like home. Trey Anastasio before that with the Cayman Review, that one from 2002, going a little ways back to Trey's self-titled album. And Stardate prior to that, hearing about the, what do they call it, the Great Square? The Great something. Pegasus, so much more. It seems like there's been a little bit of a delineation between which stars can belong in which constellation. Stuff that I never really think about. Maybe you don't either, but Billy Henry always keeping us up on what is going on in the cosmos. Kind of nice. We've got Earthwise coming up in just a moment, and Earthwise is supported by the Minnesota Composting Council. Resource Renew provides composting education and resources, including starter kits and information about recycling organics. More information at love2compost.com. On Earthwise today, Randy Simon's going to look at the thermometer as far as the past few months in Europe are concerned, and we're going to get two more tunes after that. We'll close it out with a little Cassandra and Credence. And right now, time for a stretching song. We're going to keep it real brief, and we are going to let this one kind of pay homage to the windy days that we've got coming up. Here is The Wind. It's Cat Stevens here on the North. Enjoy the stretch.

from the 2024 album My Light, My Destroyer. That is Cassandra Jenkins with Clams Casino. Earthwise, today Randy Simon talking about Europe and the heat that has been happening over there. Kind of on an annual basis, pretty hot one this summer. Earthwise, Randy Simon always going to keep us updated on stuff like that at 6:45 in the a.m. here on Northland Morning. And we're always going to do a stretching song as well. We heard from Cat Stevens today from the album Teaser and the Fire Cat going back to 1971. We heard a very short one called The Wind. So if you need more of a stretch than that, I highly recommend keeping on stretching throughout the day, making sure you are physically ready for what you got ahead. Speaking of what's ahead, we've got the 7 o'clock hour. We'll be getting there in 9 minutes time, just about 6:51 right now here in the Northland. On MN90, a minute and a half of Minnesota history, we're focusing on, believe it or not, cattails today. Love it. That takes me back to my youth when I would tromp around in the swamps and just pull those things apart and watch them float off into the breeze. Minnesota Native News at 7:30. We'll hear an interview with Gary Farmer, and we've got the sound check for you at 7:45. That's what I meant to say. Let's get ahead an hour here. Caitlin Brinza will be keeping us posted on the live music scene. Well, I want to say thanks to the folks that stopped by and visited us at the Harvest Fest this weekend down at Bayfront. It was really wonderful to chat with so many people. Just really good spirits down there this weekend. It was fun to be a part of it. Let's get back to the tunes. Here is Creedence Clearwater Revival with Susie Q.

Creedence Clearwater Revival with the long version of Susie Q, and that song really gets cooking. 7 o'clock here in the Northland. It's Monday. It's September 14th. This is The North, 103.3 WDSE-FM Duluth. We're also streaming online at thenorth1033.org. My name's Luke Morvick with you until 9 o'clock today. Thanks so much for tuning in. And let's get this week started out right. Let's get the 7 o'clock hour started out right. Let's check out the weather. Looks like there is a frost advisory in effect until 8 a.m., so another hour of a frost advisory. As mentioned earlier, I think that is the first frost advisory I have seen this year, or this season, I suppose I should say. Well, today looks like it's going to be mostly sunny in the morning. Showers with a slight chance of thunderstorms are very much expected this afternoon. Nearly 100% chance of rain is in the cards. Highs are expected to be in the lower 60s with southeast winds coming our way 10 to 15 miles per hour, gusting up to 30 this afternoon. Lots of tunes on the way. Also, amid the tunes, we've got the sound check at 7:45. Caitlin Brinza with the live music scene. We've got Minnesota Native News in about 30 minutes' time. Gary Farmer is the interviewee on Minnesota Native News today and on MN90, a cattail factory. Believe it. All right, let's get these tunes rolling. Here's Goose with Good Times, End Times.

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0: That's the tune Light from Michael Kiwanuka from the 2019 album Kiwanuka. And before that, the Deslons with Lottie Mama from 2026. That's off of the album Don't Let It Die Volume 1. And from the album Big Modern, we heard from Goose with Good Times, End Times. That's how we started out the 7 o'clock hour here on The North, 103.3 FM. Thanks for tuning in. 7:14 right now. We got a little Minnesota history coming your way. But first, wanted to mention that The North, 103.3 is supported by First Avenue, presenting They Might Be Giants on October 1st and 2nd at First Avenue in Minneapolis, and October 3rd and 4th at the Fitzgerald Theater in St. Paul. More information at firstavenue.com. We got Minnesota Native News up in about 15 minutes time, and we'll get you caught up on the weather before that. It's worth talking about today between the frost and the wind and the thunderstorms and the rain. There's a lot going on today. A little bit of a grab bag, a little of everything, it seems. Right now, though, let's go check out the Cattails, MN90 on the North.
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2: Cattails, also known as punks, bulrush, corndog grass, and typha, can be found all over the world. But the world's only cattail factory was here in Minnesota, in the town of Holt. In a letter to the Minnesota Historical Society, Walter Lunsetter describes his experience of harvesting cattails in northern Minnesota.
3: It was 1943 when we picked a lot of cattails in the Mud Lake area. Delmar Hagen, who lived about a mile outside the refuge, was buying for Olaf Ness at Holt. In the evening, several cars would be in line to have Delmar weigh the cattails we picked and write checks.
4: We interrupt this program to bring you a special news bulletin. The Japanese have attacked Pearl Harbor.
2: As a result of World War II, the U.S. had stopped buying the material kapok from Japan, creating a need for a fluffy, buoyant material that could be used in products from dolls and beach balls to casket liners and bathing suits. Cattail fluff was just the thing.
3: We had some sort of hoop that would hold the sack open so we could pick with both hands and drop the cattails into the sack. We would get 3.5 or 4 cents a pound, and if we happened to get in a spot where they were thick, we would earn up to $10 or more a day.
2: That is, until World War II ended and kapok came back on the market.
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Once I knew a fox, a cunning and sinister fox. He was quick and clever.

0: All right, 10 Northland morning points to anybody who let out a primal scream during that one. Mara in the Mainsail, Bone Crown from 2017. And sometimes you just gotta let it out. Hi, and before that with The Wire from 2013, and it was Big Thief with Cattails, an apropos song from 2019 that stemmed out of an MN90 that focused on a cattail factory. Yeah, part of Minnesota history. A one-time thing in Minnesota. MN90, though, you can catch it every day at 7:15 in the a.m. here on Northland Morning. 7:29 is the time. It is now time to catch you up on the weather. There's a frost advisory in effect for another 30 minutes this morning. Should be mostly sunny for the remainder of the morning, but expect some rain showers, and there is a slight chance of thunderstorms this afternoon. That chance of rain is nearly 100%, so it looks like we'll be seeing some rainfall. Highs are going to be in the lower 60s today with southeast winds 10 to 15, gusting up to 30 miles per hour this afternoon. Showers are also likely tonight. Again, nearly 100% chance is listed. Lows are going to be in the lower 50s, and again, it'll be windy this time. South winds 10 to 15, gusting up to 30. Chance of rain, I already mentioned, 100%. Tuesday, mostly sunny. Looks like the rain chance dissipates, but it'll be a mostly sunny day with highs in the mid-60s. West winds 15 to 20 miles per hour, gusting up to 35 miles per hour. Right now in Duluth, clear skies and 43 degrees. Clear in Grand Rapids as well, 38. It's 31 in Hibbing, so still under that freezing point. It looks like Two Harbors right now hovering at that freezing point of 32. To our south, we've got a temp of 37 in Cloquet. It's 39 in both Moose Lake and Hinckley. Still looking at clear skies. And if we cross the bridge to the Badger State, Superior, Wisconsin, mostly cloudy. 32 degrees. It's 39 in Hayward and 36 in Siren. Those last two locations, clear skies overhead. Well, we've got the sound check coming up in about 15 minutes with Caitlin Brinza. More tunes between now and then. And it's Monday. It's 7:30. 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
1: This is Minnesota Native News. I'm Marie Rock. This week, we revisit reporter Deanna Standing Cloud's interview with Cayuga tribal member Gary Farmer, a First Nations actor and musician best known for his roles in Powwow Highway, Dead Man, and Smoke Signals, to hear his thoughts on acting.
2: What's your favorite part of acting?
3: My favorite part of it is just getting a job, of course. But then, you know, you gotta work with the script that you're giving. And by the time I get it, it's pretty well, you know, there are going to be some changes if it's a smart writer director. So it's just trying to understand the movement as a piece of music, which I'm very participant in, and nurture it and understand it and grow with it and then perform it. And then, you know, stand by, because it's really not in your hands ever. It's an editor's medium, you know, film and TV, and a director's medium and a producer's medium. They have control over the script, and they can mess up a script or they can make it better. So, you know, you don't have a lot of control as a performer. You just try to understand the story, understand what you as an actor, what do you need? What do you want from the other characters in this story? And what motivates you to do what you do within the story? So it's a process, and it can, you know, sometimes you know of the work a week before, especially with commercial television. You get an episode of this or that, you get the script, and all of a sudden you're flying off to somewhere and you got to perform within a few days of getting a job. So you don't have a lot of time to process.
2: Is there anything special you want to say to our listeners, specifically Minnesotans, why it's important for Native people to be on screen, or any really wise words?
3: Well, we have to participate. It's the medium that everyone is tuned into, television, entertainment. You know, it's hard to hold a non-Native audience for some of our stories, because they feel, some of them feel guilty, some of them don't care. You know, that's old history. It's moved on. We've gone beyond that. So it's been really hard to sell our creative content in a modern world, still is today. It's challenging, though there's more opportunities than ever in some ways, because there's so much media now. You know, cable television is dead almost. You know, it's all gone to streaming, and that's changed the whole environment of making cinema. So, you know, especially in the native playwriting world, when I first started, you know, there wasn't a lot of writers to start, but nor directors, nor other actors. And so the plays were really hard, the ones that first came, because the stories were so sad. And so it was hard to be able to tell them to an audience and hold an audience's attention. I could work exclusively these days for native directors, native filmmakers. There's that much upheaval in our communities that are really actively making cinema or television or theater. We've really got to continue to inspire our youth to take over my place and to take over storytelling, like to bring it back within our community any way we can. It doesn't have to be on a professional level, but we need to carry on these stories for our own survival. So that's what we're facing. That's the battle of the modern age for the young people. And that's, you know, I've lived my life. Like I said, I've lived my life. So now my job is to instill in the youth some discipline that allows them to take it even further than I was able to in my life.
1: That's all for this week's episode. 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

0: Jesse Roper off of the Daisy Wake Up EP, that is Sweet Little Caroline. And it was Nicole Atkins before that from the album Drama. When the Night Falls was the name of that tune. Minnesota Native News before that, too. Fun to hear that interview with Gary Farmer, hearing about the details of... I just like the artistic way that Gary spoke about acting, and like at the same time how, hey, it's a job, and sometimes you got to turn these over quick. You're on a plane going somewhere. You got to learn your lines, learn your part, etc. That was a lot of fun to hear. Minnesota Native News, 7:30 a.m. on Mondays here on Northland Morning. Thanks so much for tuning in on this Monday, September 14th. Right now, the time is 7:44, and couldn't be more delighted to have you tuning in today. Thanks so much. We got more tunes to round out this 7 o'clock hour. We got some Laura Veers coming up, as well as the Civil Wars. But first, time to take a peek at the live music scene happening tonight in the Northland. It's Caitlin Brinza with the sound check.
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We've been revisiting the Civil Wars a little bit recently here on the North 103.3. That's from their self-titled 2013 album. The name of the tune? From This Valley. And it was a new one from Laura Veers off of the album Temple Songs. Pulse, the name of that tune. And if you missed the conversation that Christine Dean had with Laura Veers earlier, I think it was late August, if I'm not mistaken. That's on our website at thenorth1033.org, hearing a little bit about Laura's ventures into recording, producing, writing, doing a lot of stuff on her own for this album. And we had the sound check there with Caitlin Brinza. You can also check that out on our website in case you missed any of the details about the live music scene happening tonight in the Northland. 7:53 is the present time, and it is Monday, September 14th. 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Looking ahead to the 8 o'clock hour, we are going to do a Monday music mashup puzzle, I suppose you could call it, riddle, clue. It's a thingy to wake up your brain. We'll do that right after the 8 o'clock hour. Right after we get to 8 o'clock. I think you know what I'm saying. Where's Art at 8:20? We'll hear from Andy Dugan. There's a lot of stuff happening at the Tweed Museum of Art this fall, and Andy's going to detail quite a few of them. National Native News also in the mix. We'll get there at 8:40. In the meantime, a couple of tunes to get us there. We got some Danielle Ponder coming up, but first, it's a trip back to 1971 with the Shy Lights. Here is Give More Power to the People. Enjoy the tunes, and thanks as ever for tuning in to the North.

0: me. Oh, that's how he loves me.
1: Danielle Ponder with Sun and Moon off of the album Everything Has Changed. And the Shy Lights before that with Give More Power to the People, taking a little trip back to 1971. Thanks for tuning in to The North, 103.3 WDSE FM Duluth. We're also streaming online at thenorth1033.org. 8 o'clock in the a.m. Happy Monday to you. We got a lot going on in the 8 o'clock hour here on Northland Morning. My name is Luke Morvek with you for one more hour today. I'll be turning things over to Morgan Kohler at 9 o'clock for music through the day. Before we go any further, let's peek at the weather. There is a mostly sunny morning ahead of us. Rain showers are expected this afternoon. Slight chance of thunderstorms along with that rain. Chance of rain stands at nearly 100%. Highs are going to be in the lower 60s today, and it's going to be windy for a while. Southeast winds 10 to 15 miles per hour, gusting up to 30 miles per hour this afternoon. We'll do a deeper dive on the weather right around 8:30. But looking ahead, we've got National Native News at 8:40. We also have a focus on the Tweed today on Where's Art. Andy Dugan will be our guide to the world of art. And right now we're going to do a Monday music mashup, something to tease your brain a little bit. Here's what's going to happen. I'm going to give you a short clue that will lead to two things. Those two things will mash up. They will have an overlapping component when you sound them out. One of the things will be a local music act. So for example, last week I said murder suspect from a board game that plays guitar in an autumn forest. Well, the answer is Miss Scarlet Woods. Scarlet Woods being the local music act, and Miss Scarlet from the board game Clue. So Miss Scarlet Woods is what you get out of that. You got the overlapping part that is Scarlet, so the two things will have that mashup. Let's do today's Monday music mashup. Here is the clue. Halfway through a subconscious narrative about a cold orange treat. I'll give that to you one more time. Here's the clue. Halfway through a subconscious narrative about a cold orange treat. So again, there's going to be a local music act in there. And then one other thing, they'll mash up, they'll overlap, do some thinking on that while we get the tunes rolling. Here is Father John Misty with The Next 20th Century. Enjoy.

live track there. I believe that one from Wusos 1 week live, Mid-Dream with Dumb It Down. And before that, we heard from J.E. Sunday, Clover, the name of that tune from 2020, off of the album Nine Songs About Love. And it was The Next 20th Century, a tune from Father John Misty from 2022. Well, this is The North, 103.3, and well, we've got your answer to the Monday Music Mashup. The clue was halfway through a subconscious narrative about a cold orange treat. Well, you got half your answer with the band that we just heard from, Mid-Dream, halfway through a subconscious narrative. How about the cold orange treat part of it? Well, that would be a dreamsicle, Mid-Dreamsicle. Now, I have had a little bit of pushback inside the WDSE area about this, saying, no, they're not called dreamsicles, they're called creamsicles. Turns out both are kind of correct. I'm not going to get into the details of it, but Mid-Dreamsicle is the name, is the answer for our Monday Music Mashup today. We'll do another one next Monday. Kind of fun. We got one more tune before we get to Annie Dugan and Where's Art. But before we get to that tune, support for The North 103.3 is brought to you by the Lake Superior 2020 Studio and Art Tour. The Lake Superior 2020 Studio and Art Tour returns September 25th through the 27th, featuring artists at studios and farms along Minnesota's North Shore. 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That is the 2020 spelled out in letters. Like I said, Where's Art in just a moment. Next up, though, it's Joe Pernice with I'd Rather Look Away. This one featuring Norman Blake.

0: A lot of amazing exhibitions have opened up over the summer and on view at the Tweed Museum of Art. Maybe you are a student there or a instructor or teacher or staff there. Maybe you're a community member who wants to go to a different school just for a visit to see all the exhibitions at the Tweed. I'm going to talk about a couple of them this morning. Certainly I'll talk about the others that are open in future weeks. But the two that I wanted to mention, I am so excited about the D.R. Martin Collection exhibition. So this is a really important body of work that was acquired by the Tweed in 2025 as a gift from D.R. Martin and Sue Wichman. And it's a collection that's about 100 prints, contact sheets, tons and tons of negatives, digital files, photography books. D.R. Martin was a photographer in the Northland sort of between 1968 through 1973. He made photographs in Duluth and Minneapolis. He certainly traveled to Europe and the UK. And this is a series of street photography photographs of all of those areas, but certainly I think the ones that are particularly poignant for all of us are the Duluth ones. I think street photography of that time is so alluring because it is a historical document. It's a primary source document. But then it is also, he has a wonderful, light, humorous eye on the world as well. And you can't help but be sort of delighted by the scenes that you're seeing. They are mostly all, like I said, out on the street. It's, you know, his daily wanderings, and the write-up for the exhibition talks about him as a flaneur. So there's this concept in modern art and modern life of this, you know, person on the street, experiencing the city, observing what's happening. And certainly with D.R. Martin, you have that sense of like just being in wonder of the world and sort of taking it all in. And you were there for the ride as the observer. So really wonderful exhibition that was done with a lot of work from Jim Stuckel, who's a UMD student intern who did a lot of the cataloging assistance with bringing that collection under the Tweed's fold. And then I think for a lot of us, this back-to-school season can feel topsy-turvy, or, you know, just there's a lot of energy. One day at a time, it's like 1 hour and 1 minute at a time, a lot of. And so I think this exhibition that is up right now, that's a recontextualizing of the permanent collection entitled Sky, Water, Land. It's all about the horizon. And I need to do myself a favor and go see it, because I need to see that horizontal line and to have that sense of peace. They include a wonderful poem. So it's all pieces from the permanent collection that are about that horizon, are maybe sort of thinking about the horizon in a metaphorical way, like, right, how we meet the world and the world meets us. There's a beautiful snippet from a poet, David White, that I think I'll just leave us on. And it's a little bit longer. So he says, horizons are everywhere, both inside and outside of what only feels like our sense of self. The edge between what I think is me and what I think of you is as much of a horizon as any line of mountains or that far dark line on the distant ocean. Horizon is the line between what we think we know and what we do not know, between what we think we see and do not see. Horizons mark the threshold between the world that I inhabit and the one that seems to wait for me, between a world I can almost understand and what lies beyond the imagination of my present life. Horizons are creative, disturbing, invitational edges just by the fact that they exist. And that's our week in art, Luke. It's a great one, as always.
1: I'm glad you shared that poem. Thank you so much, Annie. We'll talk next week.
0: Take care.
1: You too. That is Annie Dugan. Annie is an art instructor and gallery director at the University of Wisconsin-Superior, and Annie is our host for Where's Art Monday mornings on Northland Morning. Ah, delightful poetry here on Northland Morning. Thank you, Annie, for that again. 8:26 right now. If you missed any part of that edition of Where's Art, we'll have it on our website at thenorth1033.org. It's Monday. It's September 14th. Let's go ahead and get to the weather. Looks like

We've got a mostly sunny morning ahead of us. Rain showers with a slight chance of thunderstorms this afternoon. Highs are expected to be in the lower 60s with southeast winds 10 to 15 miles per hour, gusting up to 30 miles per hour this afternoon. Chance of rain stands at nearly 100%. Tonight, we've also got a little bit of a chance of rain, I believe. Yeah, more than a little bit of a chance. Slated at nearly 100% again. And it's going to be another windy one. South winds gusting up to 30 miles per hour. And we'll have lows in the lower 50s. Tuesday, mostly sunny. Highs in the mid-60s. West winds 15 to 20 miles per hour. This time gusting up to 35 miles per hour. So wind is on the way. Mostly sunny right now in Duluth, where it's 46 degrees. Grand Rapids, 44 and mostly sunny. Hibbing, got some sunshine going on there as well. 37 degrees. It's 39 in Two Harbors. To our south, Cloquet, 45 degrees under mostly sunny skies. And you can copy and paste that for McGregor and Hinckley and Moose Lake. Everybody's at 45 right now. And if we cross the bridge to the Badger State, Superior, Wisconsin, not at 45, 39 right now, 44 in Hayward, and back to that ever-popular 45, Siren, Wisconsin. Good morning, Siren. We got a couple tunes to get to before we get to National Native News, and we're going to start out this next set with Call Me Spinster. This is Feet Are Dirty from 2024. 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
1: 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On the next In Business, we're looking at the business of schools. 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

0: straight from a box that I found labeled Feel Goodest Tunes. That is Toots and the Maytals with Take Me Home, Country Roads, their take on that tune. They did that back in 1974. Iron and Wine before that with California Sober. That's a new one here on the North 103.3. And it was Call Me Spinster with Feet Are Dirty from 2024 off of the album Potholes. Thanks for tuning in. Appreciate the company. We're creeping up on 8:40 on this Monday, September 14th. I want to let you know that Aspirus Health serves people and families across the Northland with specialty services including cardiology, oncology, orthopedics, and women's health. More info at aspirus.org. National Native News coming up in just a moment, but first, as long as we've been doing the weather all morning long, wanted to just make a quick note for anybody that hasn't been tuning in. Maybe you're looking out and you're seeing the sunshine or maybe some spots of sunshine and thinking, yeah, it looks like a fine day. If you have not left the house yet, you might want to grab an umbrella for later on. That is foresight. All right, National Native News here on the North. Thanks for tuning in.
1: This is National Native News. I'm Jill Freitas. A piece of the World Trade Center made a historic stop on tribal land in Arizona. The Tunnel to Towers Foundation's Steel Across America tour visited the Salt River Pima Maricopa Indian community near Scottsdale on June 17th. A nearly 17,000-pound steel beam covered from the World Trade Center's South Tower was displayed at the USS Arizona Memorial Gardens at Salt River. Organizers say it was the tour's first and only stop on sovereign tribal land as the beam travels more than 10,000 miles across the country ahead of the 25th anniversary of the September 11th attacks. The foundation says the stop recognized the long-standing tradition of military service among Native people. The memorial gardens are home to a piece of the USS Arizona, which was destroyed during the 1941 attack on Pearl Harbor. For the first time, steel connected to the September 11th attacks was displayed there alongside steel from the USS Arizona. A professor at Northern Arizona University has added new data to a map of safe drinking water on the Navajo Nation. KNAU's Chris Clements reports the map is intended to help tribal communities still struggling with the effects of past uranium mining.
2: Professor Jani Ingram, a member of the Navajo Nation, had been driving across the reservation for a while with her student. Their goal? Find and test a remote well that one family was using.
3: It's something that needed to be tested because it really wasn't a great. It had pretty high uranium.
2: It can be hard for Navajo families to know if the wells near their homes have been contaminated by high uranium levels, which have been linked to health issues like kidney disease and lung cancer. Ingram mapped safe wells using water quality data she and her students collected from years in the field. The map can be found online at the Navajo Safe Water website. And her work isn't over. There's tons of tribal wells that haven't been tested, something Ingram says she's willing to do at no cost. For KNAU, I'm Chris Clements in Flagstaff.
1: Last year, Indigenous students filmed a brief land acknowledgement for the Chandler Unified School District in Arizona. Following a fierce public debate Wednesday, the governing board voted to play this video at the beginning of all of its meetings and future graduation ceremonies. KJZZ's Gabriel Pietrasio has more.
4: We recognize the past, present, and future inhabitants on this land.
5: We will cherish, respect, and protect this land for generations to come.
6: This message is only a minute and 43 seconds long, but it means a lot to Indigenous Parent Committee co-president Monique John.
7: We went into creating this video with positive intentions for our students and communities, all students, Native and non-Native.
6: Chandler Governing Board member Kurt Roars disagrees.
8: It has no real purpose in addressing our primary mission of improving academic performance for our students. The statement is an empty performance gesture of wokeness, which really doesn't accomplish anything.
6: Basha High senior Sindel Preston, who is president of the school's Indigenous Student Club, suggests otherwise.
9: I want my Indigenous peers to know that they are seen, that the land CUSD stands on is theirs as well. I don't believe it is divisive to want that for my community and those like me.
6: The measure passed in a 3-2 vote. For National Native News, I'm Gabriel Pietrasio.
1: And I'm Jill Freitas.

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Annie Lennox, waiting in vain, a tune off of the 1995 album Medusa. Full production on that one. That felt good. Just felt like it had a little bit of a, you know, life to it. That's Annie Lennox for you, I guess. National Native News before that, which you can catch every day at 8:40 here on The North, 103.3 FM. Right now, 8:51. It's Monday. It's September 14th. Coming up in just a few minutes, I'll be turning things over to Morgan Kohler for music through the day. So stick around. We'll keep that toe a-tapping. A couple more tunes coming up, but first, let's check out the world of sports. The Bulldogs volleyball team. Well, they made hay in North Dakota this weekend, sweeping the University of Mary on Friday. And then they went ahead and they swept Minot State on Saturday. Now 9-1 on the season. So volleyball team out to a real good start. In football, the UMD Bulldogs did not get off to a great start this season, when losing that double overtime game out in Pennsylvania. But this weekend, they got the road win over Wayne State in Nebraska, 20-13, the final score of that one. The Bulldogs now officially above 500 at 2-1. And staying in the world of football, the Vikings and the Packers, they got the NFL season started yesterday. Well, after QB1 Kyler Murray left the game early due to, I think it was a concussion, if I'm not mistaken. That's football for you. Minnesota fans weren't exactly thrilled, but the Vikings would score the last 29 points to take the home game 39-22. So 1-0 on the season are the Vikings, and 0-1 are the Packers. Well, what did we learn today on Northland Morning? We learned that stars get one constellation. One. We also learned that cattails, they had a factory in Minnesota. Not the cattails themselves, but you probably know what I mean. We also learned that there's more to the horizon than just a line. All right, let's get back to the tunes. Here's Murrin Bradley with True Love Will Find You in the End.

Avett Patton with Received. To wrap up Northland Morning today, this is the North 103.3 WDSE-FM Duluth, baby! We're also streaming online at thenorth1033.org. Just a few seconds ahead of 9 o'clock here in the Northland. It's Monday, it's September 14th. Don't forget an umbrella today. It looks like rain later on. Thanks so much for tuning in. Can't do it without you. Really appreciate the support and the ears turned our way. My thanks also goes out to Annie Dugan for bringing us Where's Art every Monday. Really appreciate that, Annie. Tomorrow we are back to do it all again. We'll have a stretching song in the morning as well as a word scramble to help wake up the body and the mind. And then later on it'll be a conversation with Bob King on Astro Bob's Backyard Astronomy. And on Community Connection we'll hear a little bit about the topic of nature as we age and a corresponding event to go with that subject. It's all happening tomorrow. Thanks again. My name is Luke Moravec, and I'm your host for Northland Morning. It's been a pleasure. Stick around for music through the day coming up next.

You are listening to the North 103.3 listener-supported radio here in the Northland. That was Joey Quiñones with Driftin'. Early James kicked off music through the day today with Blue Pill Blues off of their album Singing for My Supper. It is 9:07, and as I said, you're listening to Music Through the Day here on the North. My name is Morgan Kohler. I'll be here with you till 12 o'clock. I do want to say a huge thank you to Luke Morvec for Northland Morning this morning and every other weekday morning. Coming up here in the 9 o'clock hour of Music Through the Day, we've got tracks from Margo Price. We're going to hear from Elvis Costello as well here in the mix. We've got some Lake Street Dive coming up in a little while. And right now, Hermanos Gutierrez, this is Los Andes, here on the North.

This is the North 103.3, and that was The Dismemberment Plan. Daddy Was a Real Good Dancer. From their 2013 record, Uncanny Valley. John Lee Hooker before that, Shake It Baby, and Hermanos Gutierrez kicked off that last set. It is 9:19, and the North 103.3 is supported by First Avenue, presenting They Might Be Giants on October 1st and 2nd at First Avenue in Minneapolis, and October 3rd and 4th at the Fitzgerald Theater in St. Paul. More information at firstavenue.com. Taking a look here at the forecast for today. It's going to be mostly sunny here this morning and then rain showers with a slight chance of thunderstorms this afternoon and a high in the lower 60s. The chance of rain is nearly 100%. Tonight, showers in the evening and then not as cool with a low in the lower 50s. The chance of rain tonight is nearly 100%. Tuesday, mostly sunny with a high in the mid 60s. Tuesday night, mostly clear with a low in the lower 40s. Current temps and conditions, Duluth here on top of the hill, mostly sunny and 53. If you're down by the water, just a tad warmer at 54. Two Harbors, partly sunny and 48. Cloquet, mostly sunny and 50. Hopping across the bridge over in Superior, it is mostly sunny and 49. Coming up right now, we've got new music from Lake Street Dive, You're Never Around, here on the North.

Woke up this morning with the Monday morning blue. I couldn't hardly find, I couldn't hardly find, I couldn't hardly find my Monday morning dew.

I've been laying in jail 6 long weeks today. About tomorrow morning. Well, tomorrow morning. Well, tomorrow morning gonna be my trial.

0: dime. I woke up this morning. Woke up this morning. Woke up this morning with the Monday morning blue.
1: How appropriate. That was Mississippi John Hurt from 1967. We heard Monday Morning Blues. Before that, John Craig with Don't Ask off of their album Asterisk the Universe. Lake Street Dive kicked off that last set with a new tune, You're Never Around. It's 9:30, and before we get back to the music, the North 103.3 is brought to you in part by Fond du Lac Casino. 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Coming up right now, we've got the tallest man on earth. This is Deliver Me From Trying, here on the North.

Tuesday, September 15th on Northland Morning. We'll get a look at some autumn astronomy with Bob King on Astro Bob's Backyard Astronomy. Plus, we'll hear about an upcoming event focused on nature as we age. That's Tuesday on Northland Morning.

You are listening to The North 103.3, and that was Elvis Costello with Veronica. Before that, we heard From Tiff Merritt off of their latest Sugar, that was Finest Feelings, and The Tallest Man on Earth kicked off that last set. 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Coming up right now, we've got The Lately's. This is Hoping for the Sun, here on The North.

That is Noah Kahan here on the North 103.3 with American Cars. That one off of their latest record, The Great Divide. The Lately's before that, Hoping for the Sun. Coming up right now, we've got music from Margo Price. This is Rita Ballou here on the North.

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That was Fiona Apple with Shadow Boxer. Margo Price kicked off that last two-song set. It is 9:59, and coming up next, we've got music from Devin Gilfillian. This is Black Dog Rabbit Hole, here on The North.

This is the North 103.3, and that was Grace Cummings with Common Man. Before that, Devin Gilfillian, Weird Black Dog Rabbit Hole. New music here on Music Through the Day. It is 10:07, and as I said, you are listening to Music Through the Day here on the North 103.3. My name is Morgan Kohler, and I'll be here with you till 12 o'clock noon, and then we'll head into Great Lakes Odyssey. In the meantime, more music is coming your way here on Music Through the Day. Coming up in this next hour, we've got tunes from Tyler Ballgame, something from Guster, as well as Casey Musgraves. Right now, Charlie Parr, Over the Red Cedar, here on the North.

That is Casey Musgraves here on the North 103.3 Loneliest Girl. That one from their record, Middle of Nowhere. The Smithereens before that, A Girl Like You, off of their record 11, and Charlie Parr kicked off that last set. It is 10:20, so while I've got you here, let's go ahead now and take a look at the forecast. But first, the North 103.3 receives support from Minnesota Power Employees Credit Union, which belongs to its members. 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Looking at the forecast here for today, mostly sunny this morning and then rain showers with a slight chance of thunderstorms in the afternoon and a high around 60. The chance of rain is nearly 100%. Tonight, showers in the evening, not as cool with lows in the lower 50s. The chance of rain again tonight, 100%. And Tuesday now, we're looking ahead, mostly sunny with a high in the mid 60s. Current temps and conditions, Duluth here on top of the hill. Sunny and 54, if you're down by the water. Warmer at 59. Two Harbors, sunny and 54. Cloquet, sunny and 54. Hopping across the bridge to Superior, where it is sunny and 57. Diving back into the music, we're going to hear from Boxcar now. 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

0: Thanks to listeners like you, this is The North 103.3, and that was Eddie Hinton, Everybody Needs Love, from their 1986 album Letters from Mississippi. The Warren Treaty, before that, You Can't Hurt Me Anymore, off of their album The Story of Michael and Tanya, Boxcar, kicked off that last set. And it is 10:33, so let's go ahead now and check in with Caitlin Brinza on the sound check. She'll let us know what's happening around town tonight. Take it away, Caitlin.
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0: 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Coming up right now, this is Tasha, Summer, here on the North.

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That is Guster here on the North 103.3 with Satellite from their album Ganging Up on the Sun. Tasha, before that with Summer. 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We're going to hear from Valerie June now. 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

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That was North Mississippi All-Stars, Granny Does Your Dog Bite. Tyler Ballgame before that with Live It Down. We also heard from David Byrne and Haley Williams, What Is the Reason For It? John Martin with Go Down Easy kicked off that last set with Valerie June. It's 11 o'clock, and we are going to kick off the last hour of music through the day today with River Shook. This is If We Got a Chance, here on the North.

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This is the North 103.3, and that was Morphine, Cure for Pain, the title track off of that one. River Shook, before that, from their self-titled record, we heard If We Got a Chance. It is 11:07, and you are listening to Music Through the Day here on the North 103.3. My name is Morgan Kohler. I'll be here with you for the next 53-ish minutes until 12 o'clock. Then we'll head into Great Lakes Odyssey. In the meantime, coming up here in this next hour, we've got tunes from Lizzie No, something from Ian No as well, Sweet Meg in the mix, and right now, the Something Specials. This is Ace here on the North.

Thanks to listeners like you. This is The North 103.3, and that was Dumpster Funk and Marcus King with United Nations Stomp. Off of their album, Where Do We Go From Here? Davina and the Vagabonds. Before that, we heard Pocket from their record Nicollet and Tenth, The Something Specials at the top of that last set. It is 11:20, and so while I've got you here, let's go ahead now and take a look at the forecast for the rest of today. It's going to be partly sunny here late this morning, and then showers with a slight chance of thunderstorms this afternoon, with a high in the lower 60s. The chance of rain is nearly 100%. Tonight, showers in the evening, not as cool with lows in the lower 50s. The chance of rain is nearly 100% here tonight. Tuesday now, we're looking ahead, mostly sunny with a high in the mid-60s. Current temps and conditions. Duluth here on top of the hill, cloudy and 55. You're down by the water, warmer at 59. Two Harbors, partly sunny and 54. Cloquet, cloudy and 55. Hopping across the bridge over in Superior, it is cloudy and 58 degrees. Coming up right now, music from Michael Stipe and Andrew Watt. This is I Played the Fool here on The North.

on the next edition of the Great Lakes Odyssey takes the Underground Railroad, Dr. Richard Smith and Leslie Strong Williams, Dwayne Blackburn of the Blackburn Brothers, and a powerful message

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Sierra Farrell, Trying to Love You. New single from Farrell there. Sweet Meg before that here on Music Through the Day on the North 103.3. We heard Slip in Mules from their record Massive Negroni, and Michael Stipe and Andrew Watt at the top of that last set. Coming up right now, we're going to hear from New Order. This is Bizarre Love Triangle here on the North.

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That one from their album Cannon Falls, Trailer Band. New Order kicked off that last set. It's 11:41, and programming on the North is supported by the Bush Foundation. 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Coming up right now, we're going to hear from Tom Waits. This is Hang On, St. Christopher, here on the North.

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1: 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Dr. Richard Smith and Leslie Strong Williams of the Fred Hart Williams Genealogical Society, dedicated to the research and preservation of African American history. Dwayne Blackburn of the Blackburn Brothers, descendants of freedom seekers through the Underground Railroad, their story and a powerful message through music. Bruce Kemp, award-winning writer of The Fugitive Son, with an unseen side of the Civil War and a story of the people that made history. And more, The Great Lakes Odyssey, Radio Hour, The Underground Railroad, with the North Star. 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
1: The Great Lakes Odyssey revisits the secret organization called the Underground.

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3: Neither underground nor a train, the Underground Railroad was really a brave network of heroic people working together to do the right thing. Escaping from the North Terminus to freedom, African-American slaves of the mid-1800s risked their lives on the Underground Railroad to reach the safety of the Great Lakes Basin.

0: get on board to the sounds of the Kingston Trio. Dr. Richard Smith and Leslie Strong Williams of the Fred Hart Williams Genealogical Society, dedicated to the research and preservation of African American history.
1: To get away from this, such a tremendous, horrible situation that existed in the southern states. Slavery was brutal. There's a lot of amnesia about what slavery was all about and how it's depicted in the mass media. This is Dr. Richard Smith. I'm a lifelong Detroiter. I've been a OBGYN where I've delivered nearly 9,000 babies. I recently retired from vice president at Henry Ford Hospital. I've had a strong interest in history as well as the Underground Railroad and medical history. My family's grandfather was born in Detroit. They were involved in the Underground Railroad activity out of Fredericksburg, Virginia. That it took me to working with Leslie with the Fred Hart Williams Genealogic Society, where I also serve on the board of that society.
2: I am Leslie Strong Williams, and professionally I am a graphic designer, museum curator, and exhibits designer, and my skill set fueled my passion for history with a focus on family research, especially after I retired. And in addition to preserving my ancestral history, joining the society actually led me to coordinating and designing genealogy exhibits and presentations and leading special programs for the society. I joined the society in 1999 at the invitation of a family friend, and I hold the honor of having been the seventh and longest serving president of the oldest African American society in the state of Michigan. It was established in 1979. And I'm currently serving as the treasurer. I was born at Henry Ford Hospital in the New Center area. I've lived downtown in Lafayette Park for 40 plus years, and I often walk to the Detroit riverfront with my family and friends. And my ancestors' house, which stood at East Congress in St. Antoine, is within walking distance of my home. I can actually see it from my bedroom window. My paternal third great-grandfather was William T. Webb. He was an Underground Railroad station master. I proudly feel their presence because I am in the same community where they once, lived and worked with this great movement with the Underground Railroad. In 1850, the total population of Detroit was 21,019 persons. Included in that were 587 African Americans. Slavery was officially abolished in Michigan. However, the Fugitive Slave Act of 1850 mandated that enslaved persons be returned to their enslavers, even if they lived in a free state, such as Michigan. My ancestor, William T. Webb, his wife, Agnes, and several of their children arrived in Detroit in 1857. At the behest of William Lambert, he was the president and treasurer of the Detroit Underground Railroad Terminal, which was also known as the Transnational Network because of its close proximity to Canada. This network protected and transported freedom seekers to the Canadian provinces, and the general manager of the network was George DeBaptiste, from the Detroit side to the Windsor side of the fluid frontier.
1: As I mentioned, my grandfather's grandfather was born here in Michigan. We'd always have big family reunion or picnics. And the subject of the Underground Railroad was always there and talked about, but not in any great detail, but you did hear the stories. We would picnic in Canada because we had a family turkey farm up in Canada, because part of our family had escaped through the Underground Railroad to Canada. And so we would gather there at some of those locations. When they crossed the Detroit River on one of the steamers that was led by George DeBaptiste with William Lambert, they would cross over and they would land at an old British barracks, which had been converted into a field hospital. At that point, they received medical care and healing and help with some supportive therapy right there in Windsor. That afterwards, they would be sort of helped to some of the small communities that existed nearby. There were 14 different communities right in Canada West where African Americans set up and prospered. They set up schools and prospered. They set up farming and prospered. they did all these things because of the work of the people in the Detroit-Windsor community once they got across the Detroit River. The Underground Railroad, it wasn't a corporation like we think now. It was people who are of goodwill and knowledge and intellect looking at the brutality of slavery. Can't underestimate what people saw. So you first had slaves freeing themselves and making their way north. Came up to Detroit from the south. They had wounds, broken bones, infection, pneumonitis, had dysentery. They did all this to escape a brutal system. And that moves you. It says, I'm going to help these people out. You know, we're a generous people here in America, and that's what we try to do. Michigan had just become a free state. It came in as a free state. So they had, in the past, they had blacks had to pass a postal bond when they moved into the territory. This system didn't exist anymore. They were free to educate their kids, to buy property, to build property, to develop a community, and they developed a robust community here in the Detroit area, particularly along the area of what's called Congress Street today. Where they thrived with their churches and schools and business. Detroit was also a strategic location. When people think of finding the North Star North, they're talking about coming to Detroit in order to get to Canada. The Detroit River is the only thing that separates the Canada from the United States on there. And it's one of its most narrowest points is at the downtown Detroit where people would cross over. If you got as far as Detroit, you had to work with the community to get safely across the Detroit River to Canada. A mere mile and a half or so is what separated you from being an enslaved person in America to a free person in Canada. Canada had abolished slavery because they were part of the British Commonwealth. They had abolished slavery in 1834. It was a fluid frontier where people could go back and forth across the river. There were several crossing points that were of note. One was obviously Detroit. There was another one further down on the Detroit River in a place called Gross Hill. There were folks would leave from Sandusky and aboard some of the steamships over to Windsor as well and land at certain ports of Amherstburg as well as what we now call Point Pelee. But Sandusky was another takeoff point. Also in St. Catharines in Niagara Falls, this is how people would enter to Canada, all along these riverways. But the most fluid was the course of the Detroit River. Slowly together, people began to connect with each other, of like-minded people, which was called the Colored Vigilance Society, right in the 1840s or so, which also formalized how you can help these people, feed them, clothe them, get them to a place of safety. And what happened with that, soon after that, you had the passage of the Fugitive Slave Law. That meant nobody was safe. Even if you had lived free for a decade or so, you could be kidnapped at any time, and women were kidnapped, they were raped, they were sold into sex trafficking. The children were put to work and put on a market of slavery, and that was wrong. And people said, no, we need to do something about that. And it grew, and it connected, and it helped in Detroit nearly 40,000 freedom seekers over to Canada during a very intense period of time before the Civil War. They didn't go through the backwoods to catch fugitive slaves. They came to places like Detroit and waited it out. And they said, well, they're all going to end up here sooner or later. Let's go to a saloon.
2: Right.
1: And they would go to a saloon like the Finney Saloon and had his barn out back. And while they were drinking, having a good time, Finney was escorting slaves through to the back door to get them out of there. So, mm-hmm. I mean, people knew about it. They knew where the crossing points were here. And they came here in order to make money. But the vigilant societies, and they knew the guys were here, and they would counter their activity and became even more successful. So they knew it was going on. They knew it was happening. Southern the border states, the senators from the border states had tried to stop it by enacting the Fugitive Slave Law. It came because of the activity from the people in Detroit and said, hey, these guys are getting away from us from Detroit to Canada. So people knew that it existed. They may not have known the principles involved, but they had a pretty good idea. So it was well aware that there was activity, that there were key players that were involved in it. They knew where they were crossing. They came to Detroit to try to catch it and make a profit.
2: So the Webb Home and Grocery at 154 East Congress would become a center of abolitionist activity in Detroit, and it was a safe haven for freedom seekers as well. This location at the time was on the outskirts of town. That's where the African-American community was settled. Less than a quarter mile from the principal gateway to freedom, which was the Detroit River. So Webb's profession facilitated his dealings as a station master. He could use false bottom delivery wagons to transport the freedom seekers to the river. They were in secret compartments, and that would raise little if any suspicion of their clandestine intent. And sometimes, often actually, he would disguise himself because he had a fair complexion, and he was endangering his life as well as his family's. And he would do this to frequent the local taverns to eavesdrop on unsuspecting slave catchers. And this information that he would gather would be carried back to the network so that new escape routes could be devised for those freedom seekers waiting to traverse the river to the last stop in Canada, which is known as Midnight. But this was a society organization that was secret, because you have to remember that this whole operation was secret. And so things had to be carefully strategized and negotiated and organized in order to enable, you know, the freedom seekers, again, to move from one place to another to get to freedom across the river to Canada. And then one note that's important that sometimes is overlooked is that every 100 miles from the south up through the north, there were black churches, African-American churches, that were the safe houses for the freedom seekers. They played a key role in porting and enabling, you know, the freedom seekers to move from one place to another.
1: And free people of color in all these communities were a part of this. Everybody participated in the safety, the care, and the help of folks across the Detroit River to Canada. The Underground Railroad said, let's get rolling. And that's what they did, and they helped people. They set their lives at risk for that, and their families at risk for it, and they helped folks because there was nobody else to help them.
2: And most of the persons that we mentioned throughout our discussion, they were living in that part of town, in that community, and, you know, were productive people in the community.
1: There's three things that really stand out to you when you go on to the Detroit River, starting at Harris Plaza. And there's this beautiful monument there to the Underground Railroad called the Gateway to Freedom Monument. At top of that, you have an image of George the Baptiste pointing fugitive slaves or freedom seekers across the Detroit River. That's the most photographed image of Detroit in the country. We did the unveiling of the staff at our church, St. Matthew's. He was known as the leader of the Underground Railroad. There's a quote that he said that was published in the Black Abolitionist period that talked about, we would never be taken back to slavery. It says that these folks who come here, they're our brothers and sisters, and we owe it to them to help them to obtain their liberty. As I mentioned, this is when most of the most aggressive activity took place during his leadership. He was known as the leader of the Underground Railroad.
2: Descendants of the operatives and local historians are continuing to work diligently to ensure that the story of the Underground Railroad in Detroit and the connections to Canada, the identified safe house sites, are correctly preserved for future generations. We celebrate with family near the same shore where our ancestors helped freedom seekers cross over the river on their journey to freedom. And to me, that's a most honorable and powerful legacy.
0: From the Fred Hart Williams Genealogical Society, thank you, Leslie Strong Williams and Dr. Richard Smith. The Great Lakes Odyssey Radio Hour.
3: 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Just for the summer season, the North 103.3's Vinyl Tap Collaborative Brew is available on tap at Earth Rider's Cedar Lounge Tap Room.
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great-grandfather, Eliza Earls, who came, was born in Kentucky in 1792. And him and his two brothers, his two sons, my great uncles, I guess. They came and they by foot through the Underground Railroad, and they had all the different Mormons would help them out. They would hide them. There was a route they took, escaped from Kentucky to Owen Sound, and they just, like, they settled up there and became farmers up here in Ontario, about 2.5 hours, 3 hours north of Toronto here, and settled up there, and that's where our family is to this day. Hi, this is Dwayne Blackburn from the Blackburn Brothers. 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

Elijah Earl was born in Kentucky in 1792, and they came up here in about 1830. So we have a Emancipation Picnic. It's been going on for 170 years up in Owen Sound, and we celebrate the whole underground Emancipation Proclamation. My father and my father's mother, Esther Earls, and she became Blackburn, who married my father, my grandfather, who I was actually from. He came up here from the Caribbean, so it's on my grandmother's side. So yeah, the story's been, you know, handed down that they ended up in Owen Sound, and they became farmers, and the journey was quite the, I don't have the details on the journey. I know that they came by foot, and they were chased out of Kentucky, and they made it to I believe in Niagara Falls area. Through that area, they came like Buffalo through Niagara Falls to up to Owen Sound. A lot of our writing is driven on the history of the Black Canadian experience through the United States, the Underground Railroad, all of that. And so if you listen to a lot of tunes, we talk about a very social conscious vibe, I would say.

my father's a musician, and he was the first R&B band in Toronto, first black band to play in most of the clubs here in Toronto. He's comes from the generation of like Oscar Peterson and that era. He still with us today. So a lot of my family members are musicians. They played a lot of folk, blues, R&B, jazz, a lot of jazz related. We come from a jazz blues background. And so we learned, like I said, we have this family picnic every year up at Owen Sound, Emancipation Picnic, and a lot of musicians from every year from the States would come in. And so my father, he played in Toronto, and what would happen was a lot of the Americans who were Dodge drafted from the Vietnam War came up to Canada in the 70s, 60s and 70s. And my dad had a standing gig at a place called the Zanzibar on Yonge Street, and it's still open today. So it was like it was a bar that had strippers, but it wasn't like full strippers. It was just dancers, and he'd do a Sunday afternoon matinee. You'd have guys like Dizzy Gillespie, Oscar Peterson. You'd have guys like a lot of the jazz greats like Miles Davis, and so all these people would hang out and come back to the house, and because it's a small black community back then, and all musicians knew each other. So also we had a lot of musicians that cats like I don't think you would know their names, but let me just come to the top of my head. Played with Rick James for a while. Terry Logan, another one who came through the draft dodging thing and stayed in Toronto, Ontario. And a lot of musicians would hang out, and I learned a lot from them. I'd see them jamming and playing. And I have cousins that are musicians. Like, I don't know if you've heard of Eugene Smith. He's pretty big in the folk blues world back in the, he's retired now, but so there was a lot of always family members that played music, and we got a lot of influence from them.

0: it's really good. You know, I mean, we're musicians. You just play, and you know, whatever happens, happens. But it's all about the love of the music, you know. And the fact that I can play with two of my other brothers. Actually, it's three of us. My older brother, Robert Blackburn, does a lot of the writing in this last CD, and you know, we all do a little bit of writing. I wrote a couple of jams. Brooke wrote three or four jams, and Corey did all the producing and engineering on it. So, you know, it's really a family thing. And my cousin Nathan played bass on it. So, you know, it's really family-oriented. Having some big fun.
1: 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And we have more. 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
6: Hi, this is Bruce Kent, author of The Fugitive Son, about the Underground Railroad and the impact it's had on the Great Lakes region. How this whole thing came to be was I had been assigned a story on the African-Canadian Trail by a Canadian magazine, and I really didn't know much about it. I grew up in Sarnia, which was 20 miles away from Uncle Tom's cabin. And I didn't know anything about Uncle Tom's cabin until I was actually out of high school and working at a small newspaper. And the editor said to me, it's a slow news week. We haven't done anything on Uncle Tom's cabin. Go down to Dresden and do a feature. And what? I know the book of Uncle Tom's Cabin. There's a real Uncle Tom's Cabin, and yes, there was in Dresden, Ontario, and it's still there today. Wonderful place to visit. Really well done. National Historic Site here in Canada. I think it should be a World UNESCO Historic Site, but who am I to say? So that's where I first encountered the story, and even then, I didn't know about Buxton. I didn't know about places like the First Baptist Church in Sandwich, where the congregation actually dug a tunnel to the banks of the Detroit River so fugitive slaves could come ashore in the boat and escape into the tunnel in case there were slave hunters following them, which we did have a bit of a problem with slave hunters coming across the border and trying to seize people. The rails for the Underground Railroad were laid as early as 1800. We had fugitives running north into Canada for the protection of the British Empire. You got to remember, Canada was not Canada. Canada was English Canada. It was Upper Canada, and it was the British Empire. And with all that meant, and at that time, that meant a ton. There were enough fugitives in southern Ontario that during the War of 1812, they formed a company of soldiers called Runcie's Colored Company, and they fought at the Battle of Queenston Heights, and they were welcomed into the Canadian, well, the British military. And they took full part in it. And I imagine that a lot of Americans who attacked across the Niagara River that morning were surprised to be shot by black soldiers. Because, of course, the standard Southern propaganda was that blacks were cowards, blacks were stupid, blacks couldn't do anything except maybe blow your head off if you got it within range. Yeah, you know, there is a history going well before the Civil War. Then in 1833, when Britain manumitted all the fugitives, all the slaves, it filtered through. I mean, the slave cabins to the south, I mean, people people couldn't read newspapers, and of course the owner, slave owners, were not telling them what was going on, but the news filtered through and people started to make their way north. And this is where you get the great traditions, like follow the drinking gourd. Okay, go to the North Star. That's how you get to freedom. Follow that. You know, find the North Star and follow it. There were quilts that were designed by freed slaves and abolitionist women that actually had road maps in them, showing them how to get to the north. Now, in my book, my protagonist, Frederick Douglass MacDonald, he is trained as a cabinet maker in Louisville, Kentucky. And his owner sublets him out. But people are so delighted with him, and this is actual fact, they gave him tips that he didn't give to the owner. And with the tips, he bought enough lumber, milled lumber, to build a skiff and row across the Ohio River into Ohio from Kentucky. And from there, he avoided the paddy rollers and slave hunters, and was helped by a variety of people, and he made his way north on a trail established during the War of 1812 for American forces to bring supplies and men up into the Ohio frontier. That trail still existed, and he took that, and he followed it with his wife and two children. Now, what a lot of people don't know is that malaria was a major killer. And even as far north as where I live, Ottawa, malaria was just, it took its toll every year until they found a cure for it. So it's not just a tropical disease. And during their escape, Absalom loses his wife and his young daughter to malaria on the road. And they finally walk from the border of Kentucky and Ohio to Sandusky on Lake Ontario. And by the time they get there, they're starving. They haven't had anything to eat. They have no money. They have no idea what they're doing. They walk over this sand dune. And there is the biggest lake they've ever seen in their lives. I mean, this is not a lake, it's an ocean. And so they make their way into Sandusky. And he sees, you know, a number of black people working. And he makes friends with one who recognizes him as a fugitive. And the black freedman goes to the captain of the schooner that he works on. And the captain of the schooner is a conductor on the Underground Railroad. The Underground Railroad had long rails, but it also had ships. And there were a number of ships, particularly from the Canadian merchant fleet, that would help runaways make it into Canada. And so this ship, the Laird, takes Frederick and his son on board and helps them to escape to Canada. But instead of going directly to Chatham and Buxton, where a lot of the book is set, they go to Toronto. And Toronto has a big fugitives community, and a lot of the fugitives are doing well. Here's where Absalom, who is a great carpenter, honest man, hard worker, gets his foothold. He goes to a place called the Queen's Bush, just north of Toronto, which is kind of the first free black settlement west of Africville. Africville was another story that I just didn't have room to deal with in the book. This is my neighbor. So this book is a love letter to my neighbors who had the courage and the strength to get out of the United States into freedom. Okay, so, but he goes to the Queen's Bush and he gets set up there, and doesn't do very well, and somebody tells him about Buxton. Now, Buxton is formed by the one of the churches, one of the Baptist churches in England. And they purchased 9,000 acres, and it's named after Lord Buxton, who was the guy who marched the abolition of slavery through Parliament. And each family could go, and a mortgage would be arranged. They could buy 50 acres. There were conditions. The 50 acres had to be, they had to start developing it. They just couldn't grab the land and camp on it. They had to build a house. There were dimensions to the house that they had to build. The location of the house was prescribed. It had to be right in the fronting on the road so that there would be a prosperous looking presence as you drove by. And then the fields had to be planted and harvested until all 50 acres were used in became an agricultural business or a farm. They also harvested, there was a lot of great hardwood. They had oak and black walnut. You know, they harvested the lumber, and Buxton really took off, as did other fugitive slave settlements, with the Dred Scott decision. I believe that was 1854, saying that, didn't matter whether you were escaped to a free state. The law, you had no rights. The law had to respect. You could be taken back. A prime example of that was 12 years of slave, which a freedman was kidnapped and taken and sold into slavery. So that law only extended north to the Canada-United States border. Once you were in Canada, that law was, it didn't matter. That, there was no American law that held any sway in the Queen's country. And Victoria was very firm on that. She read Harriet Beecher Stowe's Uncle Tom, and she broke down weeping. So, she was the godmother protecting the fugitive slaves. And there was a lot of good legislation in Canada for it. And then, people were not safe even in northern Michigan. They could be captured and taken back. So they crossed the border into Canada. And they crossed, they came by schooner and steamship across Lake Erie, across Lake Huron, across Lake Ontario. They escaped across the crossing at Niagara Falls, from Black Rock to Fort Erie. They got here any way they could. They walked. I heard a story, but I could never verify it, of a guy who swam the St. Clair River from Algonac, Michigan, across to Walpole Island to escape, and he was aided by the Chippewa of Walpole Island. Anyway, people came any way they could. And there was one place, the Mama Judah Light in the Detroit River, which was very interesting because, sometimes the ship captains would pick up fugitives in the ports along Lake Erie, but they'd be bound for Sault Ste. Marie. And the Mama Judah Light was just out of musket range from the American shore, and they would let the fugitives off at the light, and people would row out from Windsor and pick them up and take them into Canada. And one of the places that they did this was at the First Baptist Church in Sandwich, Ontario. And that's the place that has the tunnel that leads from the riverbank into the church itself. Now, and that still exists. All of this stuff is really worth visiting. In the 1850s, they had the biggest anti-slavery Congress in the world. took place in the St. Lawrence Hall in Toronto. St. Lawrence Hall still exists. It's a very historic building, and it's lovely. And they had the great speakers, the abolitionist speakers, come for that. Frederick Douglass was there, and Harriet Tubman made an appearance. And Harriet Tubman lived in St. Catharines, Ontario, and operated her network out of St. Catharines, Ontario. She didn't just stop at the border. The Underground Railroad had its arrival stations all throughout Canada. A lot of Americans think, well, hey, the Underground Railroad just got them to Ohio, got them to New York, got them to Michigan. But no, they weren't even safe then. They came to Canada. And, there are a lot of descendants. And God bless them. They're tough. They're intelligent. They're loving. They're, great, great people. And, we couldn't have done better, hosting these people. They gave so much to the Canadian culture, it's not funny. The official opening of the Civil War is viewed in a couple of ways. Some people said it started at Harper's Ferry when John Brown took a group of insurgents down to the Federal Armory in Harper's Ferry to seize the armory and then liberate the slave population throughout the South. Well, we know that didn't work. We know that Brown was wounded and shortly captured. And there's a very good pamphlet, they call it, by a guy named Osborne P. Anderson, who actually appears in Fugitive Son, called A Voice from Harper's Ferry. And it's the only first-person account of the fight at Harper's Ferry. So that, that set the two sides against each other. As they say, the Civil War started at Harper's Ferry. Well, the Civil War was then planned at the First Baptist Church in Chatham, Ontario. John Brown held a conference there. He had dozens of people who were large in the abolitionist movement come to hear his plans. Now, he didn't outline with great specifics, but he did talk about going to some place in the United States and starting a slave revolt. Out of that came the Harper's Ferry raid. So maybe you could say, the American Civil War started in Canada. I don't know, take it for what it's worth. This is Bruce Kemp, author of The Fugitive Son on the Great Lakes Odyssey Radio Hour.
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2: Morgan Janig and Ketch Secor of Old Crow Medicine Show and a performance from the band today. I'm Raina Duras. 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
2: Here's a guy who's written lots of songs inspired by America, but right now you're going to hear him singing about France in this cover of my favorite Joni Mitchell song. It's Free Man in Paris, Sufjan Stevens.

The Story from Brandi Carlile. Before that, Molly Tuttle, who appears on the new Old Crow Medicine Show album alongside her partner, Old Crow frontman Ketch Secor. 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
3: This is World Cafe. I'm Rena Duris. All year long, you've been hearing people talking about America's 250th anniversary. It is a celebration, but it's a celebration happening against a backdrop of a country that can feel extremely divided, one that's going through a lot of unrest. If you have been feeling conflicted about the United States in 2026, I think you might really enjoy today's session. Old Crow Medicine Show have been all over America playing music through the years, and they share their perspective on it with their new album, Union Made, which they made with the 250th in mind. Frontman Ketch Secor and bassist Morgan Janig talk about what they've seen in their travels, their own relationship to America, and the role folk music plays in it all. Plus, they share live performances of songs from their new record. 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

0: 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I'm Marina Duras. 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
0: In the meantime, how about a little sing-along? I bet you know probably at least most of the words to this one by now. It's Fast Car, Tracy Chapman.

0: Tuesday, September 15th on Northland Morning. We'll get a look at some autumn astronomy with Bob King on Astro Bob's Backyard Astronomy. Plus, we'll hear about an upcoming event focused on nature as we age. That's Tuesday on Northland Morning.
1: You really never know what you might find when you go searching through the World Cafe vault. It's a little like digging through a really, really huge crate of records at a store, except in this case, pretty much everything that you find is going to be a rarity because it was recorded exclusively for this show. This is World Cafe. I'm Raina Duris. Today on Live from the Archives, your first find is Massive Attack, performing a big, big one. 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
1: You're listening to World Cafe. Hope your day is going well. I'm Raina Duris. Got something really pretty here from Angela Autumn. Kind of the perfect artist to start getting into as we ease into September. Just released her new album, Believer, last week. Just gorgeous voice and guitar playing here. This is I Don't Think About You At All, Angela Autumn.

0: Rudy Can't Fail, The Clash, before that Sam Fender with People Watching. And that's it for this edition of World Cafe. But it doesn't have to end here. You can always find us on Instagram, on social media, at World Cafe. That's at World Cafe. You can find me at Rahraina, Rahraina. Thank you so much for listening. Thanks to the team who make this happen here. And thanks to our affiliates all across the country who bring this show to you. We produce it at WXPN at the University of Pennsylvania in Philadelphia. I'm Raina Duras. Thanks for listening to World Cafe from NPR.
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4: 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And we will be starting up Northland Afternoon here with the Soundcheck, a daily look at some music events happening around town, which is also available on our website at thenorth1033.org. And there you can find some more information about each of the shows mentioned. 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Once we get into the music, we'll be hearing some Minnesota musicians. We have Wild Horses with that new song, Sunrise, on the Absaroke. Following that, some music from the Mountain Goats, all right here on the North, 103.3. 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Taking a look this Monday, September 14th, Tiga Lexi will be playing at Sir Ben's, Emma Twetten will be performing at the Rathskeller, and at Bent Paddle is Between Howls and Paradox. If you've got a show and you want us to know, send us an email to info@thenorth1033.org. 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

You're tuning in to Northland Afternoon right here on the North 103.3, and that was the Mountain Goats with that song, Stench of the Unburied, from the 2017 album Goths. Before that, we heard Wild Horses and the song Sunrise on the Absaroke, coming from the new album The In Between. And I hope your Monday is going well. My name is Caitlin Brinza, spinning some tracks for your afternoon today. I will be here until 5:30 when In Business kicks off, and I'll be back again to monitor the Duluth City Council meeting that'll be starting up at 6 o'clock. In the meantime, in this 3 o'clock hour, we'll be hearing some music from CMAT. We have Ani DeFranco in the mix, some music from Reckless Eric, and so much more in between. And we will be jumping back into the music with Angus and Julia Stone. We have that song, Monroe, coming from the new album, Karaoke Bar. Following that, some music from Nick Drake and Future Islands as well. All right here on the North 103.3, your music connection.

You're tuning in to Northland Afternoon right here on the North 103.3. And that was the latest from Future Islands with that song Sail, coming from the album From a Hole in the Floor to a Fountain of Youth. Before that, we took a little jump back to 1970 with Nick Drake and that song Northern Sky, and Angus and Julia Stone kicking off that set. And we are going to take a quick break from the music and look at the forecast for today. But before we get into the weather, I just want to remind you that Earth Rider Brewery and your independent public radio, The North 103.3, have partnered to create a custom German Helles lager called Vinyl Tap. The name is a direct nod to the station's physical music archive, which houses a collection of more than 13,000 vinyl records, and also reflects how the liquid is served. True to its title, this bright traditional German lager is packaged exclusively in kegs rather than cans or bottles. Just for the summer season, the North 103.3 Vinyl Tap Collaborative Brew is available on tap at Earth Rider's Cedar Lounge Tap Room. And the forecast for this afternoon is looking to have showers with a slight chance of thunderstorms, a near steady temperature in the mid-50s, with those southeast winds of 10 to 15 miles per hour, gust of wind reaching up to 30 miles per hour are also expected. The chance of rain for this afternoon is at a near 100%. Looking at tonight, showers with a slight chance of thunderstorms once again in the evening, and not as cool with lows in the lower 50s. Those winds shifting south, staying around 10 to 15 miles per hour, gust reaching up to 30 miles per hour once again. The chance of rain still sitting at a near 100% for tonight. A current look at the weather in Duluth upon the Hill. There's some light rain and it's 52 degrees. Down by the harbor, slightly warmer, sitting at 57. Light rain there as well. Two Harbors has rain and it's 54 degrees. Looking at Cloquet, where it's back to light rain, 52 degrees there. And looking across the bridge in Superior, Wisconsin, there's some light rain, 55 degrees. Ashland is cloudy and 64. And Hayward, cloudy skies, 62 degrees there. And we have a couple more tracks coming your way. We'll be hearing some music from Reckless Eric, who I mentioned earlier on. We'll be hearing from Citizen Cope as well. And coming up after a quick message is the new song from Eels called Cap in Hand from the album.

0: You're tuning into Community Run Radio on the North 103.3, and that was Citizen Cope, coming from that 2004 album, The Clarence Greenwood Recordings, that song Bullet and a Target. Before that, we heard from Reckless Eric and the song Whole Wide World, and the latest from Eels kicking off that set. 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More at astccc.net. And we have three more tracks coming your way. We'll be hearing some music from the Waylon Jennies. We have C-Matt in the mix. And coming up after a quick message, we'll be hearing from Ani DeFranco and that track, Little Plastic Castle, the title track to that 1998 album. All right here on the North, 103.3.
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coffee shop in our city, which is every coffee shop in every city, on a day which is every day. I picked up a magazine, which is every magazine. I read a story, then I forgot it right away. And they say goldfish have no memory. I guess their lives are much like mine. And the little plastic castle is a surprise every time. And it's hard to say if they're

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Before that, we took a jump back to 2006 with the Waylon Jennies and that song, Firecracker, and Ani DeFranco kicking off that set. And the North 103.3 is supported by listeners like you and All Energy Solar, a Minnesota-based residential and commercial solar designer and installer, providing green turnkey energy solutions. 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And the time is 3:52, and we have two more tracks bringing us into the 4 o'clock hour of Northland afternoon today. We'll be hearing some music from King Tuff right now. This is Twisted on a Train from the new album, Moo. Following that, the Jayhawks, right here on the North 103.3.

The time is 4 o'clock, and thanks to listeners like you, this is The North, 103.3 WDSE FM Duluth, and is also streaming online at thenorth1033.org. Closing out the 3 o'clock hour was the Jayhawks and that song, Quiet Corners and Empty Spaces, coming from the album Paging Mr. Proust. Before that, we heard from King Tuff and that song, Twisted on a Train. And we will be starting up this 4 o'clock hour of Northland Afternoon with the latest from Arlo Parks and that track, Beams, coming from the Ambiguous Desire album. Following that, some more new music from Rayland Baxter, all right here on The North, 103.3.

You're tuning in to Northland Afternoon right here on the North 103.3. And that was some new music from Rayland Baxter and that song, Better Man, coming from the album True Violet. Before that, we heard from Arlo Parks kicking off this 4 o'clock hour with that track, Beams. And I hope your Monday is going well. Thank you so much for joining us here on the North. My name is Caitlin Brinza, spinning some tracks for the remainder of Northland Afternoon until 5:30. At 5:30, In Business will be kicking off, and at 6 o'clock, the Duluth City Council meeting. In the meantime, coming up within this hour, we'll be hearing some music from Todd Snyder, we have Willie Nelson in the mix, some music from Big Thief, and so much more in between. And we will be getting back into the music here with Maggie Rogers and that song, That's Where I Am, from the 2022 album, Surrender. Following that, some music from Sturgill Simpson and a track from Leon Bridges. All right here on the North 103.3, your music connection.

0: You're tuning in to the North on 103.3 FM. That was some new music from Leon Bridges with that song, Talk It Over, coming from the album Happiness Anytime. Sturgill Simpson with that quick song called Sam, and Maggie Rogers kicking off that set. 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And we are going to look at the forecast for today. This afternoon is looking to have showers with a slight chance of thunderstorms, a near steady temperature in the mid-50s, with southeast winds of 10 to 15 miles per hour, those gusts of wind reaching up to 25 miles per hour, and the chance of rain sitting at a near 100%. Looking at tonight, showers with a slight chance of thunderstorms in the evening, and not as cool, with lows in the lower 50s. South winds of 10 to 15 miles per hour, those gusts of wind reaching up to 30 miles per hour tonight, and that chance of rain at a near 100%. Taking a look at the weather currently in Duluth upon the Hill, there's some light rain and it's 52 degrees. Down by the harbor, slightly warmer, sitting at 59, light rain there as well. Two Harbors, there's some rain and it's 52 degrees. Looking at Cloquet, light rain and 52. And taking a look across the bridge in Superior, Wisconsin, there's light rain and it's 56 degrees. Ashland is 60 and Hayward 57, light rain in all of those areas. And we have a couple more tracks coming your way. We'll be hearing some music from Big Thief. We have Minnesota artist Feeding Leroy in the mix. And coming up after a quick message is G-Love and Special Sauce with that song, Baby's Got Sauce, from the 1994 self-titled album. All right here on the North, 103.3.
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0: You're tuning in to Northland Afternoon right here on The North. And that was Feeding Leroy with that song, A Better Shore, from the 2015 album Love is a Gamble. Before that, we heard Big Thief with that song, Vampire Empire, and G-Love and Special Sauce kicking off that set. And we have a couple more tracks coming your way. We'll be hearing some music from Michigander. We have Ismay in the mix. And coming up after a quick message is Willie Nelson and that track Workin' Man Blues, coming from the album released last year called Workin' Man, Willie Sings Merle, all right here on The North, 103.3. But you really got me
1: high. Woo! David Gans here. This week on The Grateful Dead Hour, we'll hear more unreleased live Grateful Dead from February 17th, 1979.
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You're tuning in to the North on 103.3 FM, and that was Michigander and that new song, Freaking Out, and that is coming from the album Over Before You Know It. Before that, we heard from Ismay and that track, The Letdown, and Willie Nelson kicking off that set. And we have two more tracks coming your way. We'll be hearing some new music from Todd Snyder, who I mentioned earlier on. And right now, a little trip back to 2012 with Marvin Gaye. And that track, Trouble Man, the title track to that motion picture soundtrack. All right here on the North, 103.3.

Greetings. Deep blue neon, Bud Light light. Bud it to my left, Bud it to my right. Ho honky tonk, Saturday night.

This is Northland Afternoon right here on the North 103.3, and that was Todd Snyder with that latest song, Solid Country Gold, and that was from the album My Second Rodeo. Before that, we heard Marvin Gaye and the song Trouble Man coming from that 2012 album. And the North 103.3 is supported by First Avenue, presenting They Might Be Giants on October 1st and 2nd at First Ave in Minneapolis, and October 3rd and 4th at the Fitzgerald Theater in St. Paul. More information at firstavenue.com. And the time is 4:52, and we have two more tracks bringing us into the 5 o'clock hour of Northland Afternoon. And in this set, we'll be hearing some music from Fenalily and that song Lights Light Up from the 2023 album Big Picture. After that, we'll be closing out the hour, jumping back to 1968 with Spirit. All right here on the North 103.3, your music connection.

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The time is 5 o'clock, and that was Spirit closing out the 4 o'clock hour with that track, I Got a Line on You, from the 1968 album, The Family That Plays Together. Before that, Fenalily and that track, Lights Light Up. And we are going to be beginning this final 30 minutes or so of Northland Afternoon here with the Soundcheck, a daily look at some music events happening around town, which is also available on our website at thenorth1033.org. And there you can find some more information about each of the shows mentioned. And if you're scrolling on your phone looking for the Soundcheck, if you go closer to the bottom of the page, you can find the Soundcheck there. Once we get into the music, we'll be hearing that new song from Orvel Peck called Too Little, Too Late from the Mule album. Following that, some music from The Call, all right here on The North, 103.3, listener-supported radio. 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Taking a look this Monday, September 14th, Tiga Lexi will be playing at Sir Ben's, Emma Twetton will be performing at the Rathskeller, and at Bent Paddle is Between Howls and Paradox. If you've got a show and you want us to know, send us an email to info@thenorth1033.org. 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

You're tuning in to Northland Afternoon right here on the North 103.3. And that was The Call in that track, Let the Day Begin, from the 1989 album of that same name. Before that, Orville Peck kicking off this 5 o'clock hour with Too Little, Too Late. And I hope your Monday is going well. Thank you for joining us here on the North 103.3. We have about 30 minutes or so left of Northland Afternoon. After that is a rerun episode of In Business. Due to unforeseen circumstances, there is a rerun episode this week. But then coming up next week, we'll be back on track with the latest episodes. And we will be jumping back into the music here with Of Monsters and Men and that track, Little Talks, coming from the 2010 album, My Head is an Animal. Following that, some music from Earl Hooker, all right here on the North 103.3.

0: Sharp.
1: Hey, Al Hooker.
2: Yeah, man.
1: Where you been so long, man?
2: Oh, man, I've been out there at 1919 West Taylor.
1: What you been doing out there, man?
2: Oh, man, I was out there messing around with Rand and Dr. Newhouse, man. I had to get rid of them two bugs and that roach I had.
1: How you do that?
2: Oh, man, I hit it something like you did, Jack.

0: from him to it.
1: You guys don't know what kind of bug that was.
0: What do you mean, what kind of bug? That's soul bug, that brother.
1: Yeah, he'll take your soul.

0: you know what kind of book that was, man?
1: What kind of book was it?
0: That's that thing they call a TV book.
1: Boy,
0: he was a monster.
1: Another kind of book. He shut up in it and all.
0: Right, baby. I think we got rid of him, though. Kill that bug.
2: You're tuning in to Northland Afternoon right here on the North 103.3, and that was Earl Hooker and that song Two Bugs and a Roach from the 1968 album of the same name. Before that, of Monsters and Men and that track Little Talks. And we are going to take a quick break from the music and look at the forecast for today. And this afternoon looks to have showers with a slight chance of thunderstorms. A near steady temperature in the mid-50s with southeast winds 10 to 15 miles per hour with gust of wind reaching up to 25 miles per hour. The chance of rain for the afternoon at a near 100%. Looking forward to tonight, showers with a slight chance of thunderstorms in the evening. Not as cool with lows in the lower 50s, south winds 10 to 15 miles per hour, and gust of wind reaching up to 30 miles per hour as well. The chance of rain sitting at a near 100% once again tonight. A current look at the weather in Duluth upon the Hill. There's some light rain and it's 51 degrees. Down by the harbor, slightly warmer, sitting at 55. There's some light rain there as well. Two harbors, rain and 48. Looking at Cloquet, where it's raining and 52 degrees. And taking a look across the bridge in Superior, Wisconsin, there's rain and it's 55. Ashland, 60 degrees. And Hayward, 56. Light rain in those two areas. And we will be getting back into the music here with Jefferson Airplane. We also have Yasmin Lacey in the mix. And right now, Crooked Fingers, this is Cold Waves coming from that album, Sweet Death. All right here on the North 103.3.

0: That is the latest from Yasmin Lacey with that song Summer Haze. Before that, we heard from Jefferson Airplane and the song Martha and Crooked Fingers kicking off that set. And the North 103.3 received support from Minnesota Power Employees Credit Union, which belongs to its members. 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And due to unforeseen circumstances, we do have a rerun episode of In Business today. Tonight, after In Business, we have that Duluth City Council meeting beginning at 6 o'clock. And now, In Business.
1: Interpol burst onto the indie rock scene at the turn of the century, part of a group of bands that included The Strokes and Yeah Yeah Yeahs. 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Coming up, Daniel Kessler of Interpol talks about making their most experimental record yet on the next World Cafe.
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4: Welcome to In Business. I'm Ken Bueller. I'm getting a head start on the Minnesota Fishing Opener, which is about 2 weeks from right now, so I wanted to start early. You know, fishing's big business. So is all outdoor activity in Minnesota. Very fortunately for us, here in northern Minnesota, we have the best place in the entire state to enjoy the great outdoors. And the Fishing Opener, why, that's big business as well. And it will be big business here at the Minuet in beautiful downtown Friedenburg. The E is long. And that's because that's a major part of their business. They celebrated 75 years in business, 5 years under the new owners, the Mannings. And that's our topic on In Business this week. Businesses that have survived the test of time. How do they do it? Most businesses last 5 to 7 years if they're lucky. How do you make 10, 15, 20, 50, 75, and in one case, 95 years in business? Is it one family, one owner? Is it a corporation? How do they survive through the changes over such a long period of time to outlast other businesses that are constantly changing and going out of business? And that's the topics we'll talk about. We're going to visit with the owners of the Minuet. Minnesota's celebrating a great milestone with its ballet. The official Minnesota Ballet is 60 years old this year. 50 years for Grandma's Marathon. We'll talk to the organizer that put that race together. And we'll visit with some other businesses that have tested the time and are still in business today. I hope I get a big one. Whoa! Is that a keeper? Welcome to In Business. I'm Ken Bueller. Building a business is one thing. Keeping it going for decades, that's another. Tonight, we're looking at businesses that have stood the test of time and what it takes to reach major milestones. We start in Friedenburg, where one local business has been keeping customers on the line for years and is still reeling them in today. We opened this week's In Business here at the Minuet in Friedenburg,

0: And we decided to stay and meet the new owners, new by 5 years. When they bought it, it was a 70-year-old business. Our topic on In Business This Week is companies that have stood the test of time. Jason and Brianna Manning are the new owners by 5 years of the Minuet here in downtown Friedenburg on the corner of Levesque and Fish Lake Roads. Thank you very much for letting us stop by.
1: Thanks for having us, Ken.
0: Being in business for yourself means something, but let's start with the beginning of the Minuet. It goes back to
2: 1950. It was put up as a 10 by 10 bait shop. And that's what it was, just a little square box that sold bait. And then eventually through the years, it changed owners. And then it was a bus garage. There's a bus garage on here at one point. Then it was a laundromat. And it just continued to grow and develop here in downtown Friedenburg over the years up until we bought it in December 2020.
0: And who did you buy it from?
2: We bought it from Scott and Julie Youngstrom. And they'd had the business for, what, 35 years? 35 years, so.
0: A lot of times the success of a business like this is that longevity of the owners. I'm assuming you have something in mind like that. Why did you decide to buy this?
3: We moved up here in 2016, and we just loved this community, and it came up for sale, and we thought this would be something you'd like to do.
2: We said that quite often. I come in here and get my bait and my tackle, and I say to Brianna, might be kind of cool to own the Minuet one day, wouldn't it? And here we are. Somehow we own the Minuet, and it's been 5 years, and so far, so good.
0: And it's a long-standing tradition of opening day here, and I understand you start that opening day pretty early.
2: 4 a.m., and it was a tradition we started back when we first took the place over, and now every opener since then, I think to myself, why in the world am I opening the store at 4 a.m.? This is the dumbest thing ever, but we'll never stop doing it. We actually had people in line last year. I couldn't believe it. I was shocked, so that means we have to do it again this year.
0: What is it like to take over a business that has such a long tradition and history in this area?
2: Well, people have a certain expectation of a business that has been here for, you know, 75 years, 35 with the previous owner. So you just don't want to screw it up. You want to just continue to maintain the expectation for people and hopefully improve on it a little bit.
3: Yep, continue to bring in new products for people, things that they're asking for. We try to accommodate them and continue to provide great customer service. Our employees, we can't say enough about our employees. Yeah. So.
2: And that's the key. Customer service is everything. And if you come to the Minuet, we're going to make sure that we're going to do everything we can to make sure that you leave happy and satisfied and that you come back again, because, you know, that's our business. We keep coming back. So
0: the Minuet obviously evolved from this 10 by 10 fish shack, if you will, into the business that it is today. What percentage is still bait, tackle, and what are the rest of the departments like that you've added over the years?
2: Certainly bait and outdoor gear and fishing gear, that's our bread and butter right there. It really is. It's amazing what we have discovered, how much we rely on Mother Nature for the success of a season. When we took this business over in December of 2020, it was right in the heart of COVID, right? Maybe not the best time to be buying a new business. And we didn't know how well we were doing business-wise. It was booming. I looked at her and I said, I don't know what everybody's upset about. This is great. We're doing really well. Well, that's because it was COVID. No one could do anything else, really, except go fishing. And then the restrictions were lifted. Mother Nature didn't cooperate for a couple of winters. Then we started thinking to ourselves, how in the world are we going to keep the lights on over the winter? So that's when Mrs. Manning came up with the idea of putting the liquor store in. And it was probably one of the best, it is one of the best things we've ever done. What we have learned, and my wife has been a small business owner for getting on 30 years now, you always have to try and adapt and find different ways to generate revenue. People think, and I used to be one of those, hey, it must be nice to own your own business. You're rolling in money. You can leave and take vacation whenever you want. You know, the world's your oyster. Yeah, that ain't the case at all. It's not even close, but it is rewarding. When you have a good day, you go home, you feel really good about it. And then when you have a bad day, you question why you're doing this whole thing. But keep getting up in the morning, you keep grinding.
0: There's always tomorrow.
2: There's always tomorrow.
0: Jason and Brianna Manning are the owners of the Minuet in Friedenburg. We're talking about businesses that have sustained the test of time and are still keeping going. You're kind of more than just a bait shop. You're also kind of like the general store of this area. How do your customers relate to that?
3: People are very thankful that we're open every single day of the year. So they always forget something on all the holidays. They come in and say, well, thank goodness you're open. We ran out of milk, or we needed butter or whatever. So it's been helpful.
0: As you said, some days are good, some days are bad, but there's always tomorrow. Do you anticipate a lot of tomorrows for the two of you in this place?
2: You keep your fingers crossed, man. You keep your fingers crossed and hope you're doing it right. We make mistakes every day. We learn something every day. We just try not to make the same mistakes twice. But ultimately, I'd like to leave my day job and just come here and shut off in the world and pour minnows in a bag and chat fishing and have a cup of coffee. That's ultimately the plan. So we'll see how it goes.
0: From the Minuet, Jason and Brianna Manning, the owners, this is In Business.
1: This is In Business. I'm Ken Buehler. This week, we're featuring businesses that have survived and thrived to reach milestone anniversaries. This includes for-profit and nonprofits alike. Sometimes it's more difficult for a nonprofit to reach deep into the double-digit anniversary club. We have two of the latter with us tonight. Carl von Rabenau is the executive director of the 60-year-old Minnesota Ballet, now residing at the St. Louis County Depot in downtown Duluth. Joining Carl, we have the 50-year history of Grandma's Marathon, starting with the race's founder and first executive director, Scott Keenan, and today's executive director, Shane Bauer. Thank you all for joining us. Pairing the region's largest signature event of summer with classical ballet might seem an odd juxtaposition, but it's really not. Both are very athletic, both demand training and commitment, and as we'll learn, there is a little-known connection between the art form and the road race. Carl, as executive director, and you've been in that position for a while, I'm going to let you go first because you've got them beat by a decade. So, at 60 years, which was originally the Duluth Civic Ballet,
4: yes.
1: How did it all start?
4: It started with a group of 20 people who thought that it was a good idea to give students in this area a more professional experience in ballet and ballet training, and then also in performance, and grew from there.
1: And that first performance was in February, 60 years ago. What was that like?
4: Well, it was an exciting time, I'm sure. It's always an exciting thing to be able to go on stage for young performers. And the story goes is that Jan Gibson was our first president of the board. And she happened to be in New York, and this is why I call it plucky. She found George Balanchine, the icon of American dance, in the phone book, called him up and said, what's your best advice? And he said, start with a school. So that's what they did. They started with the school. And then they saw that their students were needing some extra incentive, and they were progressing to the point where, performances would be a good idea. And the community really, really embraced them.
1: Coppelia and Nutcracker was the first presentation?
4: I believe Nutcracker was the first one. Nutcracker. Yes, they had a giant sugar plum that descended from the rafters down onto the stage. DSSO played for them. It was really quite an experience.
1: And somewhere along the line, they dropped the Civic, as in Duluth Civic Ballet, and became the Minnesota Ballet. How did that happen?
4: So it was a kind of a two-step process. In 1974, they dropped the Civic, and that was when they started to bring in professional dancers into the fold. And then in 1994, they expanded the wording to Minnesota Ballet, in that we were the only strictly classical ballet company in the state, and we were the oldest. So they wanted to take that and run with it.
1: From soft slippers to point shoes, we go to Adidas and Nikes and the running of Grandma's Marathon, celebrating 50 years. Scott Keenan was the founder. What was that like?
5: Well, it was interesting. How it really got started was that we had a muscular dystrophy 26-mile run-a-thon from Two Harbors to Leif Erikson Park. And in 1976, we had a club meeting, the North Shore Striders, and we decided to turn that social run, really, into an official AAU-sanctioned marathon. And June 25th was the first race, and that was the only opening in our race calendar. We organized around 20 or 25 races per year.
1: Shane Bauer is the current executive director. What special events have you got planned to celebrate this 50th half-a-century anniversary?
6: Oh, there's quite a list. I mean, and you got to celebrate. It's going to be the biggest marathon that any of us will see in our lifetime. So we upped the numbers for the marathon distance because it's all about Grandma's Marathon this year. Of course, we have the half marathon that coincides with it, run on the same race course. That's a little smaller. We can only take so many people in this community due to some of the limitations we have. So huge marathon, and then we're planning a drone show at the moment. That's one I don't think a lot of people know about. That'll be instead of fireworks over at Bayfront, obviously around 10 o'clock once it's dark out. bigger bands, entertainment at Bayfront this year. We're doing an entire museum at the St. Louis County Depot with the history of Grandma's Marathon, and working on an art show with all the posters down at Seavey's. The list just goes on. There'll be a lot for when people come to town this year.
1: Carl, how is the ballet going to celebrate its 60th anniversary?
4: Well, we've kind of dipped back into history. So we've gone and done large story ballets. Our community really enjoys that. And a big 60th anniversary gala where we touched on each era of our organization. So it was a really diverse showing. And then we're going to cap it all off with a nice big showcase for our students where it all began.
1: Speaking of beginnings, Scott, what was that first race like?
5: Well, it's a lot different now than it was back then. We had 150 people signed up for the first race, 122 finish. We started at 11 o'clock in the morning because that's what grandmas wanted, because they wanted people to arrive at lunchtime or so. And obviously we switched that time in the future. Small race, didn't have a permit. We closed the race down pretty much ourselves as much as we could. All I can say is 1978, we had a permit, and we got away with it a little bit, but it was fun. We're like the 35th marathon in the country. There's over 1,000 marathons in the United States. So we were one of the infancy races that was building a marathon in their community, and it was exciting to get one going here in Duluth.
1: I was there with you. I don't know if you remember, but I was working for a radio station, and we covered it.
5: Yeah.
1: For me, personally, it was a horrible event. And I made the prediction at that time. I talked to Gary Kuchowski, who was also one of the founders, because he was a strider like you.
5: Yeah.
1: And we were covering the race for the radio station, and I said, mark this day. Gary, we are here at the very first and last ever Grandma's Marathon, which tells you what I know about marketing. Shane, Scott, besides Scott and I, are there any other 50th anniversary people still involved in the race today?
6: Oh, they are. We've got a number of volunteers that have been involved since day one, and we've got athletes. To bring that full circle, Scott brought in Gary Bjorklund for the very first marathon. Well, we're going to bring Gary Bjorklund back for this, along with so many other big names in running from all those years.
1: And so volunteers,
6: truly,
1: too.
6: Yep, truly a celebration of everyone. But yeah, those four, we got Herb Dillon still in the medical tent, and Brian Larson still comes. If you read Scott's book all about the marathon, you're going to learn about all these characters. And Candy Furo and Terry Saleen are also still involved.
1: And Scott did write the quintessential history.
5: That's my gift to you, Ken.
1: Well, and we got to plug it here. this is My Journey to Grandma's Marathon, History and Heroes by Scott Keenan, available at reputable bookstores all across the Northland.
5: Vickers Bookstore, you can find them there. So.
1: Our guests are Carl Robineau. He is the executive director of the Minnesota Ballet, and they are celebrating their 60th anniversary. Also with us is Scott Keenan, the founder and first executive director of Grandma's Marathon, and with him is Shane Bauer. He is the current executive director, and this is In Business. As you look to the next 50 years, Shane, what do you think will be Grandma's Marathon?
6: It's the next era of Grandma's Marathon. You know, there's a lot of talk. We have a 17-member board. We have retreats around these things. We clearly want to get through the 50th. We've been planning for this for years now. And then we're going to take a look at where do we go from here. The focus on youth in the community and running and getting those kids active and conscious of a healthy lifestyle has always been one of my favorite parts of Grandma's Marathon, and that's through the Young Athletes Foundation, kind of another internal charity that we have. And we did free races for all those kids for all of our other events away from Grandma's Marathon throughout the year. I think that's a sign of things to come.
1: And those kids are tomorrow's marathoners.
6: Exactly.
1: Carl, 60th anniversary for the Minnesota Ballet. How do you see your organization over the next six decades?
4: Well, we're in a really good place right now. The pandemic was tough for everybody. We've rebounded nicely. We're looking to get back out on the road and show the whole state what we have to offer. We are the largest ballet company left in the state of Minnesota. And we're doing high quality work, so we're looking forward to sharing that.
1: A chance to plug your next event.
4: Next event is going to be the showcase for our students, so we're really excited about that. That'll be May 15 through 17.
1: And at where?
4: At the Depot Theater.
1: All right, very good. Next big event for Grandma's Marathon prior to the race? Is there something coming up?
0: Or are we?
6: Prior to the race, we got the museum opening, and we are doing our Hall of Fame awards early this year. We got some very long-time staff members, cumulatively 85 years of experience that'll be going into the Grandma's Marathon Hall of Fame. So that's a big deal, and we'll be doing that along with a number of our other awards. And these events are in May, before the marathon, and then of course the museum will be open through marathon, and the art show starts before that. And it's going to be a lot of, you know, sort of media release type stuff between now and June, that's for sure.
0: So pay attention to upcoming events for Grandma's Marathon, also upcoming events for the Minnesota Ballet. Shane Bauer, Scott Keenan, Carl Robinow, thank you all for joining us. Yeah, we appreciate it very much. Scott Keenan, as I mentioned, is founder and first executive director of Grandma's Marathon, and Shane Bauer is the current Grandma's ED. Carl von Robinow runs the Minnesota Ballet, and there is a connection between running and dance. Shane's wife, Jenny, is a dance instructor, working with young dance enthusiasts around the area. Thank you for being here. Before our last anniversary, here's a quick look at some of the business news from across the region. The Duluth Airport Authority will host an open house on April 29th to share updates on a new air traffic control tower, including the project details and community impacts. Lakeside Early Learning announced it will close permanently in June, citing financial pressures, staffing shortages, and recent building damage, along with the loss of their liability insurance. Meanwhile, Walter Surface Technologies is closing two Iron Range operations, Minnesota Twist Drill in Chisholm and Triumph Twist Drill in Hibbing, affecting 77 employees. Minnesota breweries are getting global recognition. Four breweries won medals at the 2026 World Beer Cup, including Duluth Canal Park Brewing, which took home a silver for a barrel-aged porter. Next, we'll take a look at a retail business celebrating a major milestone. This story starts in 1931 when a 31-year-old Duluth entrepreneur by the name of Emmanuel E. Maurice Leibovitz started a women's clothing store not far from where we are right now on Superior Street, just down the block a little bit at 230 West Superior Street. And now, 95 years later, it's an international success with over 827 stores in the U.S. and Canada. And 95 years is why we're talking about surviving businesses this week on In Business. Sue Ross is with us. Sue is the Chief Administrative Officer for Maurice's, yes, headquartered here in Duluth. What do you think was going through Maurice's mind 95 years ago when he had that little store down
7: yeah,
0: the block?
7: Yeah, we think about it a lot. We think about the fact that here is an entrepreneur who starts a business in the heart of the Depression, a women's apparel clothing store. The legend says that his claim to fame was he wanted to be the very first store in Duluth to have air conditioning. So to make that kind of bold investment in the heart of the Depression, I think was pretty grand. I would imagine what was going through his mind is, how do I make this work?
0: And of course, his son Joel Leibovitz took over the business from his father, stayed in the family for many years.
7: Many years. Joel really scaled the business, so really started to expand the business outside of Duluth, first in Hibbing in Virginia, then through southern Minnesota, Iowa, the Midwest, and then it just kept expanding.
0: He was the entrepreneur's entrepreneur. He was just like his father, and left a legacy, the Leibovitz School of Business at,
7: yes,
0: the University of Minnesota here in Duluth. So yes, he really gave back.
7: Yes, he did. He did. We're happy to support the School of Business. We do a lot there. I'm on the advisory committee for the business school. George is a big philanthropist for UMD. And so... but Joel was connected to the business for a long time after the Leibovitz family sold the business. He remained a mentor to myself, to George Goldfarb. He came in the business often and spoke to us. His daughter and his son have been actively involved in the business, so we consider them lifelong owners of the business. Anne Leibovitz is Joel's daughter, great artist. And we commissioned her to do this beautiful painting called The Spirit of Maurice's. She had associates come in, so she paints on multiple mediums. She had associates come in and just write, what does Maurice's mean to you? What is the culture? And she just, underneath all these beautiful layers, captured some of their thoughts. So it became a very immersive experience for our team.
0: The business has been through many transitions. There was once a Maurice's men's store.
7: Yes.
0: But in 95 years, it takes something to keep reinventing yourself over that time, but not lose your foundation.
7: Yes.
0: Talk about that.
7: Yeah. The foundation, and this was really Maurice Labowitz's vision was always about service, service first. And that has stood the test of time. If you go into any of our stores, the store leaders are closely connected to their communities. They're on the Chamber of Commerce. They know their customers by name. In fact, even in our fitting rooms, if you go in to try on clothes, they write the customer's name on the door so they can give that really extra service. That has always stood the test of time. We have always gone into small markets, and that has really been our secret sauce. That's been part of our DNA. So these are some of the old ads. There was a full service. There was a hair salon, bridal store.
0: And this is a Cosset. She was a great artist.
7: Oh, yeah. Oh, I didn't know that.
0: Did a lot of buildings in downtown Duluth. This was her style. This was hers. These things are collector's items.
7: Really?
0: Yes. That small town appeal and small town approach, but also your motto is people first. Explain that too.
7: Yeah. Yeah, we have a people first culture. So we truly believe that a big part of our business model is people and culture. And I lead HR. My motto in HR is our job, guys, is to find and keep really great people. So how do we put the systems around that that allows us to do that? We do a lot of promotion from within. So a lot of folks, including myself, including George, including, if I look at the senior leadership team, have grown up within this company and have held many different positions.
0: Sue Ross is our guest. She's the Chief Administrative Officer at Maurice's, 95 years, and that's a legacy that very few businesses get to reach that kind of milestone. What do you think took to get here?
7: A lot of really intense watching of the customer. We watch the customer all the time. We listen to the customer. We look at trends. So Maurice's men didn't shop as much as women. So our men's shop was actually replaced by a plus customer. And so we used that piece of the store that had men's to really allow for a plus customer because we saw that growing. But that was really done by watching the customer, thinking about her needs, and figuring out how we could best serve the customer.
0: How important is being in Duluth a part of it? You could have gone anywhere with this business, but you stayed in Duluth.
7: Yeah, we were saying here, Maurice's was born in Duluth, raised in Duluth, and will stay in Duluth. And we are very committed to this community. It helps us because our stores are in towns like Duluth. It helps us really understand what those markets are like. And we love being in Duluth.
0: Well, congratulations.
7: Thank you.
0: To keeping Maurice's original concept alive and growing and strong for 95 years at Maurice's. Sue Ross has been our guest on In Business. She is the Chief Administrative Officer here in Duluth at the headquarters of Maurice's, and you're watching In Business.
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3: 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We will be tuning into the Duluth City Council meeting here at 6 o'clock. Before we get into that, let's look at the forecast for the rest of today. It's looking to be having some showers with a slight chance of thunderstorms, a near steady temperature in the mid-50s with southeast winds of 10 to 15 miles per hour, those gusts of wind reaching up to 25 miles per hour as well. The chance of rain at a near 100%. Tonight, showers with a chance of thunderstorms in the evening and not as cool with lows in the lower 50s. South winds 10 to 15 miles per hour, becoming southwest after midnight. Gust of wind reaching up to 30 miles per hour with the chance of rain at a near 100%. And taking a look at the weather currently in Duluth, up on the hill, some light rain, and it's 51 degrees. Down by the harbor, 55 with light rain as well. Two Harbors is 48 degrees with some rain. And taking a look in Cloquet, rain and 52 degrees. And across the bridge in Superior, Wisconsin, some drizzle, and it's 54. And we'll be getting into the Duluth City Council meeting right here on the North.
4: Thank you, President. Nephew, Councilor Klana.
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4: Vice President Kennedy.
11: Here.
4: President Nephew.
12: Here. Please stand for the pledge.
13: I pledge allegiance to the flag of the United States of America and to the republic for which it stands, one nation, under God, indivisible, with liberty and justice for all.
12: All right. Can I get a motion to approve our minutes?
14: Moved.
12: Moved by Tamana. Second?
14: Second.
12: Second by Vice President Kennedy. All those in favor, motion by saying aye.
15: Aye.
12: Aye. Our minutes pass. 9-0. Next, we'll move on to reports from administration. Administrator Colleen.
16: Thank you, President Nephew, councilors. I want to start by saying thank you for all of the dialogue around 4th Street, for your questions. And our team has been working feverishly on that for quite some time, but taking in your feedback. And I would like administration is asking for item number 33 and 34 to be sent back to administration so that we can address the issues. Thank you.
12: All right. Thank you. Is there not a consent, right? All right. Vice President Kennedy.
17: Thank you, President Nephew. Are they on our consent? Were they pulled?
12: I was just looking. It looks like they...
17: No, I don't see them on the...
16: President Nephew, Vice President Kennedy, they were pulled from consent.
17: Okay.
16: So they are at the end of their consent.
17: Thank you.
12: Okay. Thank you for the clarification. Sorry, it's a long agenda. Next, we'll open up the public hearing for Legacy Housing TIF 26-0793R. Is there anyone signed up to speak?
4: President Nephew, we have one speaker signed up, David Klein.
12: All right. Welcome. You'll have 3 minutes to speak. Please state your name and your precinct or zip code.
5: Yes, David Klein. Thank you very much. I live in Janet Kennedy's precinct down in Gary New Duluth, 55808. I'm also the Vice President of Advancement and External Relations at Lake Superior College, and wanted to represent the college and put our support for this project, make it official. This has been a project that's been in the works for about a decade now, and we have been working closely with Titanium Partners on this because we believe it's beneficial to the students at Lake Superior College. Enrollment is a challenge. It's up and down. 2 years ago we were up enrollment. This year we're down enrollment, and about 12 to 15% of our students come from the Twin Cities. We think that could be higher. A lot of the challenges that we hear from the parents of students who are considering to come here is where are they going to live? And yes, we have a good bus system here. We do have students that are spread across the Twin Ports area and the UW-Superior dorms and take over an hour bus ride to get to campus. It would be fantastic if they could just walk across the parking lot. The number of studio apartments that this complex will have will be fantastic for students that are looking to get a roommate and split the cost of that rent. And also will have an impact on our recruiting and retaining of employees at the college. Coming about 4 years ago here from the Twin Cities, my wife and I struggled to find an apartment to rent. We would have loved to have had something right on campus. So again, we support this project. Brian Forcier is a proud alum of Lake Superior College. We know his heart's in the right place. He was a single dad going to school at LSC back in the day with barely two nickels to rub together. And so what a success story that his dream to see this an apartment building right next to campus come to pass. We're excited for it. We wholeheartedly support it. Thank you.
12: Thank you. I will do a second call for anyone who would like to speak on the public hearing for Legacy Housing TIF. And a third call for anyone who would like to speak on the Legacy Housing TIF 26-0793. Seeing none, we will close the public hearing for the TIF. Next, we have Councillor Timonic.
6: Thank you, President Nephew. I'd like to suggest that we suspend the standing rules to allow our guests, the delegation from Japan, to be recognized to speak and to have a photo opportunity.
12: I will second that. Is there anyone opposed to us suspending the rules for the Japanese delegation to come and join us? All those in favor, say an aye.
7: Aye.
12: Aye. Opposed, same sign. All right, we would like to welcome up the Sister Cities organization. As always, thank you for being here.

0: Duluth City Council President Nephew, City Councilors, I am delighted to present to you our 2026 mayoral delegation from our sister city in Ohara, Izumi City, Japan. This is the first adult delegation we've had since 2018, and they are truly a wonderful group of people. We have so many different things lined up, and the purpose of their delegation, as chosen by them, is well-being and community happiness. What a great theme, right? So we have a whole lot of activities planned for this coming week. I'm going to use three examples of kind of some things that have some of the focal points that we've been that have been surfacing through this in terms of themes that have been surfacing through this this delegation visit. The first one is the aquarium. The Duluth Aquarium has a quiet room, which I didn't know about. They also have programs that allow lower-income families to participate in aquarium activities and to visit the aquarium. And they also are working on a program to develop a day when there will be kind of reduced noise, where they'll turn off the fountains so that kids with sensory sensitivities can enjoy the exhibits. A second event that we're all going to be participating in tomorrow is we're going to be learning about Memory Keepers, which has actually been featured on CNN. It's through the University of Minnesota Duluth, and Memory Keepers works with Indigenous folks who have impairments, the Alzheimer's, or they're, you know, they're working through memory issues, and so they're using oral storytelling to help mitigate some of the effects of dementia. And it not only helps the people with dementia, but it helps to reduce caregiver fatigue and grief. So memory, so using oral storytelling as a tool to help mitigate some of the effects of dementia. The third project, which is one that we're all very excited about, is that we've been introduced to, is Two Bells Beer. This is through Canal Park Brewing. And unbeknownst to us, there was a kiddo who was a UMD graduate who was a brewer at Canal Park Brewery. He had seen our Duluth Sister Cities exhibit, our Christmas tree exhibit at the deck, and decided to go to Japan and create a Japanese lager. He went to our sister cities, took pictures of the bell, then came back, took pictures of the bell here, and created Two Bells Beer. Totally coincidentally, it was brewed 3 weeks before our delegates came. So this has been a really fun experience for everyone here. They were delighted, of course, to find out there was a beer that had been brewed in their name. So with that, I'm going to introduce each of our delegates to you, or let them introduce themselves. So you can just say your name.
1: Hi, my name is Tomomi Kurokawa, and I like Duluth a lot.
2: Me too. I'm a soldier. Akira Shoji, thank you. Welcome.
3: My name is Akemi Mizukami. Thank you.
4: My name is Shoichi Aino. I am the on behalf of the president of the Izumi City International Exchange Association. Thank you, Duluth people. Thank you.
5: Hello. My name is Kayo Nagano. I've been following your activity with great respect from afar. Thank you.
6: My name is Setsuko Ishikawa. Nice to meet you.
7: I'm Itsukahara. Thank you so much for this situation.
8: My name is Michio Nagano, and I'm a bird watcher, and I like Duluth City. There is a nice hawk ridge very close to the city. It's good to harmony with nature and human beings. That's so great.
9: My name is Kyoko Matsumoto. Thank you so much.
10: My name is Toshiyuki Matsuzaki. Thank you. Thank you.
11: My name is Ramesh Lakhan, and I am a board member of Duluth Sister Cities International. And I want to say thank you to the city council members and to the citizens of Duluth. The citizens of Ohara Izumi and the citizens of Duluth face many of the same issues. The focus of this exchange is community wellness. We also have citizens and family members who are struggling with the issues of dementia and memory loss. And it is incredibly valuable to have communications with other people experiencing the same issues to see if we might learn from each other and provide each other comfort. So again, thank you very much for your support and for your leadership, citizens of Duluth.
0: Oh, and I forgot, we have a public dinner tomorrow night. So if you go to our Facebook page, anybody who's interested in attending can meet our delegates in person. And that's at the deck at 6:30.
12: Thank you so much for being here. Did you want to come up and do a picture with us? Yeah, why don't counselors just stand in their seats and we can have the delegation join us up front?
13: I think we might have to get closer enough if they can get all.
12: Come on in. I think we got to come in. Bring it in.

0: Thank you.
1: Yeah. All right, do I have to call the, bring the rules back, or can we just, no, we can just roll right back in. All right, next we are on to our first comment. I didn't welcome everyone here tonight. So welcome to a meeting of the Duluth City Council. We do have two public comment periods tonight, and I saw many folks signing up, but for those who have not, you can sign up with the clerk. The first public comment period will be for agenda items, and the second public comment meeting period tonight will be for non-agenda items. Clerk, can you please call our first speaker?
2: Thank you, President Nephew. Our first speaker is Hadrian De Mayorbis.
1: And welcome. You'll have 3 minutes to speak for everyone. We will ask that you state your name and your zip code or precinct. Welcome.
3: Thank you. I wish I could be as heartwarming as that delegation. And this is no longer on the agenda, but by your leave, I'll go ahead and talk about it. My name is Hadrian De Mayorbis, and I live in Precinct 7, and I'm here to talk about the 4th Street resolutions, which are a prelude to building a sidewalk about the width of the lake walk, where hillside residents can enjoy the pleasure of walking shoulder to shoulder while shadowed by trees and safely separated from the roadway by a median. The resolutions before you today are not details set in stone, but instead they unlock funds to set the bones of a strong, modern, multimodal vision. The parking commissioners, residents, and public input attendees found that this vision would credibly improve mobility, safety, snow clearance, economic equity, climate resilience, neighborliness, accessibility, vitalization, efficiency, and more. And we're convinced that it was worthwhile to rebalance the parking in the street the way lined out in these resolutions. With this public engagement stage complete and with such excellent groundwork, it is well worth unlocking the conditioned funds to set out the process of actually designing this street. By voting for these resolutions, engineers can actually get to the nuts and bolts decisions that help people evaluate case-by-case conditions. I want to be clear on the core reason the Parking Commission recommends you pass this resolution. The parking studies came back with the same result, that there is plenty of parking in this neighborhood. That's why some concerns like residential parking permits come from a generous place, but are solutions in want of a problem. Studies show it's not needed now, and future outcomes will be shaped by the new street, not the old one. I've also heard councilors express commendable concern for the mobility of people with disabilities, but there doesn't have to be change in reserved parking stalls. If there are 5 now, there can be 5 later after this resolution is passed. Moreover, many people with disabilities do not and cannot drive, like those who are legally blind, have developmental disabilities, epilepsy, loss of motor function, and more. That's why we can't say we have accessible parking, therefore we have one accessibility. We have to also build, like in this project, great last block infrastructure, which means a great winterized sidewalk to reach a bus stop, to reach home, to make longer journeys. This is a great project with a vibrant community vision, with investments in safety, universal design, and just mobility. Passing these resolutions now or later is well worth it. I urge each councilor to act with urgency on this generational opportunity, to examine its benefits and believe in its vision for multimodality, and work closely with the project leads to make sure that any project collapsing deadlines do not pass. Thank you.
1: Thank you. Next speaker, please.
2: Our next speaker is Spencer Shields.
1: Welcome. Please state your name and your zip code or precinct.
4: Welcome. Thank you, President Nephew, councilors, good people of Duluth. My name is Spencer Shields. I live in the Woodland neighborhood, 55803. Appreciate you for holding this. It's great to be here. Thank you for everyone for showing up. What an opportunity. The delegates from Japan, it was quite the thing. I just ran into him and talked to him about the Bella Piece. I don't know if anyone here has not been up to Inger Park and rung the Bella Piece, but it is quite the thing. And everyone ought to have the opportunity to do that. It's a powerful thing, music, harmony, all that. And health and well-being, that's kind of why I'm here in general. I'm here specifically for agenda item 11, resolution 260794R, as in Romeo. Sounds like we're about to purchase 2,000 tons of coal for $203,000. And I kind of was just sitting in the back last week, jaw-dropping, like just perplexed at the conversation that was kind of going on. I have got like a a real nice note here that I wrote for the 3 minutes that I'm offered up here, and I can't fall into line like that. I'm finding myself disagreeing with some things that are even on here, right? Right from the beginning, it's like, I understand the explanation for this resolution. Coal is now an emergency backup if it hasn't been needed and the stockpile deteriorates and eventually needs replacement. I get that we've got a backup, but I'm sitting there thinking like, we've got a coal plant just north of our sticks here that we're about to buy 2,000 tons from. That just is like absurd to me. I'm kind of like, yeah, I get what's going on in our current environment and all this, but like not even one mention of renewable technology, renewable energy, green resources, and sustainability was kind of mentioned. It was like this pitter-pat back and forth. And with all due respect, I don't think it's the time to be like that. I mean, I kind of found myself leading up to this thing being here front and center, which is beautiful. I appreciate it and respect everybody for being here and doing the same thing I am. We're all trying to make the world a better place. At least that's what I'm trying to force myself to believe. And I do believe. And I think that $203,000 could just be put to such better use. It sounds like from the research coming into this meeting, we've got a bunch of stuff going on in the background here. We've got a new chair for the Energy Planning Commission that's coming in. There's a lot of pieces moving. We're looking at geothermal, which I think was discussed last week regarding like steam from our water treatment facility, I believe. And those are good things. My stance, though, is like, okay, what are we doing? Kicking the can further down the road here, about to buy 2,000 tons of coal. And also, I mean, one great question that was brought up by one of you guys, counselors, was what happens, why do we need to get this replacement? What happens to the other stuff? And they're like, well, it gets old and we've got to get rid of it. And so what happens then? We give it to like our neighbor, it sounds like. Well, however many, 2,000 tons or however many we didn't use, we're giving to like our neighbor to burn. And I'm just like, what? Why aren't we burning it? Well, I'm sure there's some EPA regulations and stuff in place that we can't do that. But our sister or brother city, I guess, can. And that to me just seemed wrong. It's like, oh, I can't drink this expired milk, but my neighbor, they don't have the same rules. They don't have the same things. I'll throw that milk out before I give it to them and have their health and well-being be affected. And I just feel like that was wrong. So I feel like we ought to be investing aggressively.
1: That is your time. Thank you. Next speaker, please.
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1: 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Please state your name and your zip code or precinct.
0: Good evening. Jessica Beeland, 55802, and I'm here to speak about the short-term rental ordinance. I'm a member of the Park Point Community Club and a board member for Minnesota Point 50, which is a community organization established to build the long-term resilience of Minnesota Point and the Park Point neighborhood. As I shared at the last City Council meeting, many Park Point residents have watched with unease as vacation rentals have proliferated in recent years. Over the past several months, I worked with a community working group that studied the current situation with vacation rentals in Duluth. We learned that Park Point is home to 28 licensed vacation rentals, which is roughly one-third of those permitted in residential neighborhoods across the city, in addition to many unlicensed vacation rentals. Bless you. We also conducted a survey that received input from more than 80 residents of Park Point, and we heard from our neighbors that vacation rentals do benefit the community, but that they also pose a number of challenges. We heard concern that vacation rentals occupy housing that would otherwise be available for long-term rentals and owner-occupied housing. We heard that they may reduce the affordability of housing by increasing demand on the remaining housing stock and raising property taxes on surrounding properties. And finally, we heard that as vacation rentals increase, they begin to undermine the vitality of the neighborhoods in which they're located. Neighborhoods, after all, depend on neighbors who develop trusting relationships over time and look out for one another. And above a certain threshold, vacation rentals threaten that fabric in the community. I wanted to read just two quotes from that survey. First, we used to know our neighbors. Now most of the homes on our block have owners who use them as vacation homes, and absent owners who rent out using a management company. And second, if there is no change, houses will continue to be purchased for rentals, taxes will continue to rise, And what will that do for all of us who love living here? I hate to think that Park Point will become a destination only for those who are wealthy out-of-towners. For all of these reasons, we believe that it's critical that Duluth strikes the right balance in its new approach to vacation rentals. We believe that it's critical that the City Council not allow the current moratorium to expire, which would open the door to the loss of more housing under the pre-existing rules. And we think it's key that Duluth enforces its vacation rental policies, as unlicensed rentals may disregard safety requirements, fail to pay taxes, remove more units from the city's tight housing stock, and further strain community cohesion. We want to thank the City Council and city staff for recognizing the need for a change and the importance of this moment, and for working to design an approach that better serves Park Point and all of our neighborhoods. Thank you.
1: Thank you.
2: Our next speaker is Seth Oliver.
1: Oh, welcome. Please state your name and your zip code or your precinct.
5: Sure. Seth Oliver, 55802. So, and I am here also to speak about the short-term vacation rentals or the short-term rental ordinance. So I went down to the Park Point rummage sales this year, like I like to do, and the level of participation down there is significantly less. The experience has changed quite a bit because of all of these vacation rentals. I was looking at houses down there, and the broker that I looked at houses down there with told me that, well, you could just buy that and rent it out. So it's very easy. You just have to say it's owner-occupied, and that's it. So anyone who's looking at houses down there, that's the message, by the way, that they're telling. So I don't like the idea of having, you know, neighbors that are renters. I think the R1 and R2 zoning code was built for a reason. I sent all of you guys an email with an attachment that outlines what that, you know, all entails. I think there are a lot of people that probably enjoy the extra income. You know, some of them are from here, Duluth. A lot of them aren't from here. A lot of people, so, you know, the issue that's currently proposed in the ordinance is the language around the shared rentals, because there's no way to monitor that, right? So I could just say, hey, this is owner occupied. I'm just renting out my bedroom. And there's no mechanism, you know, the staff, there's no way that you can check that. So I think if you guys allow that to continue, it will be bad for the city. It's going to continue to degrade these traditional neighborhoods. The housing prices will continue to be high. You know, we are in a housing crisis. That's what the city administration has told me many times. You know, my family's involved in all sorts of different real estate here, hotels, apartments, houses also. So, you know, it doesn't benefit us one way or the other, really. Whether we play, you know, but I do think that for the city, having the code as it is not good. There should be zero vacation rentals, short-term rentals allowed in R1 and R2 zoning. I think there should be just one exception and one exception only, and that's with an ancillary dwelling unit, which is already defined as 400 square feet or less, and that's a dwelling unit that's separate from an owner-occupied house. And I think other than that, it's going to be impossible to continue to try and monitor this. And the language that's being proposed currently might on the surface sound like it's good because it eliminates the ability for a whole house to be rented. It does nothing about the shared bedroom scenario. And that's the real problem that's underlying the current code. That's it. Thank you.
1: All right. Thank you.
2: Our next agenda item speaker is Don Buck.
1: Welcome. Please state your name and your zip code.
6: Hey, good evening. Thank you so much. Don Buck, 55802 Park Point. I want to thank Jessica and Seth for voicing their opinions on this ordinance, and I do believe that we do need to do something, and I applaud the city staff who did a deep dive on this problem, have been asking for a deep dive on the problem for several years. I want to recognize how difficult that was for them to survey city staff working on the process and finding out the number of things that were not working. And I thank you, councilors, for listening to the number of things that were not working, are not working, and stress that change is absolutely needed to preserve our community citywide. If you have a view or live by the lake, this is critical. Our community has changed. But I do want to thank members of staff and the fire department for recognizing significant safety issues and identifying the fact that the city couldn't tell us how many rental permits we actually have

0: To Seth's point, yeah, there are some serious concerns that we are going to be monitoring, but I'd also like to say that I'd like to encourage more community involvement in the continued study and a further study after we go into this, hopefully passing the and ending the moratorium with firm new standards in place. I think monitoring to the future will be key for our entire city. What a beautiful city to visit. But to live here when you're living in an abandoned neighborhood is very difficult and suboptimal. So I applaud everyone who's working for a better Duluth for everyone and finding that balance and finding the people who are following the rules and supporting them and keep up the good work. So thank you very much.
1: Thank you.
2: Our next speaker is Nicole Otges.
1: Welcome. Please state your name or your zip code or precinct.
3: Hello, I'm Nicole Otges, and I live in Piedmont on Exhibition Drive. I think that's precinct 4. Yes. and I'm here to speak on the 4th Street project that I know is not on the agenda anymore. I'm on 4th Street twice every day. Most of the time, I'm there as a bike commuter, even today. Even in the rain, it was an experience. I also worked downtown for almost 10 years, and I understand the needs of urban commuters. The infrastructure design along 4th Street has not aged well with modern transportation or community needs, and it is not currently a particularly welcoming or safe place to be. Cars parked on both sides of the street force bikers into traffic, and crumbling sidewalks and lack of green space provide no safe space or welcoming place for people who live or work there. So when I heard that there was a plan to fix this, I was so excited. We have an opportunity now to rebuild 4th Street to be a safe and inviting outdoor place for families, residents, children, workers, and multimodal commuters. We have the opportunity to put in a large flat pathway that is accessible to people of all abilities and that has been approved in surveys by the people who live there, who prioritize safety and green space for their families, and has also been approved by the Parking Commission. If we put 4th Street back the same way we found it, we are settling for the status quo, and we have fixed none of the transportation or infrastructure problems that exist there now. With the 4th Street resolution, we will keep some parking and still leave spaces for ADA accessible parking. There will still be plenty of places for people to park, even though people always think that unless there's a Walmart-sized parking lot that there's a parking shortage. That's not always the case. There's still plenty of places for people to park. The 4th Street resolution provides both parking and walkability. Walkability is an improvement for disability. Walkability is an improvement for the whole community. When the time comes, please vote to approve the 4th Street resolution. That's all.
1: Thank you.
2: Our final agenda item speaker is Pat Sterner.
1: Welcome. Please state your name and your zip code.
4: Thank you. I'm a little wet, so. President Nephew and City Councilors, Pat Sterner, District 3. Park Point resident and community club member and chair of Minnesota Point 50. I'm not going to take a lot of time tonight, as my fellow residents have offered some very eloquent expressions expressing the concerns surrounding short-term rentals, from housing affordability and availability to loss of community. And it's on this latter concern, loss of community fabric, that I want to focus my remarks. Since the rise of the pandemic in March 2020, my home has been the weekly gathering place for anywhere between 5 and 20 residents and neighbors. We started outside. We know all the pandemic distancing, as we all remember, bringing our own chairs and drinks, and we had one rule beyond this, that we would gather for 1 hour only, once a week, to talk, to laugh, to connect, and to share information. Who was sick and needed help? Who was going away so that we could keep an eye on their home? Had anyone met the newest neighbors? And who wanted to be part of the

0: Welcoming Committee. We all remember how isolating the pandemic was, and our informal community gatherings broke through our isolation. Well, it's 7 years later, and we continue to gather every week with the same purpose, the same intent to break through isolation and keep our community fabric strong. Flexible, yes, as a community, and strong through our critical connections with each other. The short-term rental ordinance before you is not simply another law to enact. It is foundational for the resilience of communities like ours and others throughout the city who fought back during the isolation of the pandemic by knowing each other, by caring about who needed help, and by welcoming new neighbors. Passing this ordinance will be a clear signal of the city's unequivocal support for strong, connected neighborhoods that can be flexible to change and welcoming to all. Thank you.
1: Thank you.
2: That concludes our agenda item speakers.
1: All right, please call the first speaker for non-agenda.
2: Our first non-agenda item speaker is Tony Lenizillo.
1: Welcome. If you need to adjust the lectern, it's on the right-hand side. Otherwise, please state your name and your zip code.
3: Sure. My name is Tone Lanzillo, and my zip code is 55812. Have a little bit of a cold, but I think I'll make it through this. On July 15th and July 16th of this year, the air quality alert in Duluth climbed from 500 to 785, and eventually, as many of you know, reached 1,134. Heavy wildfire smoke from northeastern Minnesota and Canada set an historic air pollution record for the state. It was nearly four times the standard hazardous record, which is 300. And then 12 days ago, on September 2nd, the United Nations Environment Program presented its newest report entitled Limiting Overshoot. It stated that the planet will pass the 1.5 degrees Celsius benchmark that was agreed upon by the 2015 Paris Accord Agreement. It reported the most optimistic estimate will be 1.8 Celsius or possibly 2.3 degrees Fahrenheit around 2050 if all the countries pursued the ambitious climate initiatives. But given current policies, it will probably rise to 2.6 Celsius or 4.7 degrees Fahrenheit above our pre-industrial levels. These are two of the news stories and events that we've included in a new climate briefing for the citizens of Duluth and communities like yourself. And I hope in the coming days you'll have an opportunity to look at the climate briefing that was sent to you all via email. And also we'll have the opportunity to attend and participate in an upcoming public gathering or community gathering where we'll be discussing climate change, but more importantly, how we can create a more climate resilient and sustainable city. And I'm happy to announce that our first climate town hall will be this Thursday evening at St. Paul's Episcopal Church. Thank you very much.
2: Our next speaker is Roy Hamlin.
1: Welcome. Please state your name and your zip code.
4: My name is, excuse me, my name is Roy Hamlin. 55811. This is one of the most humbling experiences I've had in my life. I want to thank you for the opportunity to share my thoughts regarding my comments at the August 10th council meeting. Having made 15 presentations to the council, along with numerous letters, research over a 236-day period, I was indeed frustrated and becoming very concerned as the construction progress of the vape shop attached to my daughter's home was appearing to move very quickly. My main concern, of course, was how this was affecting our daughter through all of this. When they're in trouble, you step up to the plate. In our attempt to keep her privacy in check, We did not reveal the fact that her home is in the same building as her music academy. The vape shop attached to her home and the music academy, it presented a dangerous situation that needed to be rectified. Therefore, we released the information regarding her home in hopes that that would make a difference in your actions. At that point, it was obvious that she had given up her privacy, compromised her dignity, living with a real threat to her health from the poisons of aerosols, facing the probability of losing her home, challenging her chosen profession, and dealing with maintaining her livelihood. What else is there? All this is no excuse for me to make a statement that I did. To deal with conflict in a respectful manner has been my mantra all along. I failed. I'm truly sorry. This will haunt me for a long time, as it is now. As a counselor, you have been elected to a position of respect and leadership. Nobody, including myself, should show disrespect as a means of presenting their needs. Again, I'm sorry for what I said. I hope you can forgive me for that, and we can move on and solve this problem. Thank you.
1: Thank you.
2: Our next speaker is Linda Heron.
1: If you need to adjust the lectern, you can do it on the right side. There's a toggle switch.
5: Whoop.
1: Welcome. Please state your name and your zip code.
5: Thank you. My name is Linda Heron. I'm in zip code 55812. Thank you, President Nephew and counselors, for this opportunity to speak to you on an issue that's very important, and it connects with the previous speaker, Tone Lanzillo, regarding climate change. Climate grief is real. Many of my neighbors and friends and I have agreed that we are all apprehensive about the future of the environment, not only for Duluth, but for the state, the nation, and the world. Glaciers are melting faster, oceans are warming, weather patterns are changing and becoming more dangerous. Science has demonstrated that with the continued burning of fossil fuels, the planet is warming ever faster. Many of my fellow Duluthians are coming together to engage each other in conversation, asking what we citizens can do individually and together to learn more and contribute what efforts we are able to move forward on making our city more resilient, safer, and ourselves more in control of our futures. As a member of a newly formed group of individuals, the Duluth Citizens Climate Commission, I have engaged with others to plan a climate week here in Duluth. And the climate week was also mentioned by the previous speaker. There are engagement opportunities all this week from today through next Sunday. The highlight of the week will be a climate town hall on this Thursday evening at St. Paul's Episcopal Church Parish Hall, 1710 East Superior Street, from 6 to 8 p.m. Everyone is welcome to come, engage, and imagine Duluth's climate future. We are all in this together. We hope to see you there. Thank you.
1: Thank you.
2: Our next speaker is Eric Lindell.
6: Well,
1: Welcome. Please state your name and your zip code or precinct.
6: Eric Lindell, District 2, 55804, I believe. Fellow City Council President and fellow city staff. Almost 5 years ago, on a perfectly beautiful fall day, due to stress and other factors in my life at the time, I took a knife and plunged it into my left arm and attempted to overdose on painkillers. I've raised this because in 2024, almost 48,000 of our neighbors, our friends, and our family members committed suicide. This month is Suicide Awareness Month, and last week was World Suicide Prevention Day. This cannot be and should not be the normal in our country. We are one of the wealthiest countries in the world, and we must do better to invest in our mental health and to build communities to where we are not preyed upon by drug dealers and by people that would cause us financial hardship and by companies that would not strengthen our community, that cause concerns financially. We need to continue to invest in de-escalation. I'll be forever grateful to the Ashland Police Department and the first responders that night. That de-escalated me, that talked me out of ending my life. And I'm grateful that I received the mental health help and from the family and friends who have supported me. And it's also why I run so much. And so what can you do? I know this isn't the normal city seal well, but you can lobby the state and federal government to continue to invest in resources. You can encourage Essentia Health and Asperis Health to do more for our mental health community and to continue to lobby the county as well and to ensure that our first responders in our community are properly trained to ensure that they can help de-escalate these situations and provide help to those that are in mental health crisis. Thank you for your time.
1: Thank you.
2: Our next speaker is Lauren Martell.
1: Welcome. Please state your name and your zip code.
7: Thank you. Lauren Martell, 55805. What one local government body does often affects another, and that point was underscored by something Councillor Deerwalker said at the last meeting. The new housing development on the former Lester Park Golf Course is going to affect ISD 709 and ultimately its tax levy. Building big schools on either end of the city was a surface fix for educational inequity, comparable to dressing everyone up in designer clothes and declaring all the citizens of Duluth rich. The east-west divide was in fact worsened and a migration was set up to the east. A former school board chair promised the Red Plan had everything laid out, quote, for the next 30 years. We are now only 13 years out from completion of the plan and the district is already experiencing a, quote, capacity crunch. That crunch is in the east and will be made more acute by this housing development. The superintendent has put school construction on the table as a possible solution for the crunch. What other solution is there? Multiple buildings have been shut down and torn down, and now we're almost certainly going to have to pay big money to build at least one new school, if not more. Woodland School was only 54 years old when it was closed. In addition to the school, more classrooms and a new media center was only 18 years old. That school is in a landfill now, and we have a capacity crunch. After hundreds of millions spent on a huge failed capital investment, taxpayers are going to have to pay a lot more money to fix this problem, including another big capital investment in building maintenance. I and others pointed out from the beginning that it was a bad idea to make all the school buildings new or like new in a short span of time, because there was no way to stagger out a sensible maintenance schedule. During the school board's business committee meeting in May of 2018, the facilities manager described the pending liability for taxpayers this way, quote, "It's important for everyone to note that the Red Plan buildings were constructed between 08 and 13, and we're now 10 years out from the first buildings, and we may have another 10 years. We have a grace period, another 5 or 10 years, and once that hits, all the buildings will need work in a 5-year period. And that's going to be a huge number. So that's important to note." He spoke those words more than 8 years ago. The grace period has run out. payments of nearly $14 million on a $50 million maintenance bond will begin in 2031, where we once would have seen a tax break. The first installment on a huge liability for Duluth taxpayers. The school board's use of its taxing authority will affect you, Council. The heavier the overall tax burden becomes, the more difficult it will be for you to deal with a stagnating tax base and Duluth's growing municipal needs. Thank you for your time.
1: Thank you.
2: President Nephew, that concludes our non-agenda item speakers.
1: All right, thank you so much. Next, we'll move on to the consent agenda. Do I have a motion to approve consent? So moved by Kalana. Do I have a second?
8: Second.
1: Seconded by Johnson. Is there any discussion? Seeing none, all those in favor of passing the consent agenda, motion by saying aye.
9: Aye.
1: Opposed, same sign. Consent passes 9-0. Next, we'll move on to Councilor Randorf with finance.
10: Thank you, President Nephew. I will read in the following finance items, and we will be taking these on September 28th, so I'll be followed by a motion to table. Item 26, Resolution 800, is a resolution proposing the sum to be raised by taxation for general purposes for the year 2027. I motion to table.
8: Second.
1: Seconded by Forsman. All those in favor?
9: Aye.
1: Resolution 800 will be tabled. Go ahead.
10: Item 27, Resolution 801, is a resolution proposing the sum to be raised by taxation for the Special Parks Fund levy for the year 2027. Motion to table.
1: And do I have a second? Seconded by Vice President Kennedy. All those in favor? Motion by saying aye.
9: Aye.
10: Aye.
1: Resolution 801 will be tabled. Go ahead.
10: Item 28, Resolution 802, a resolution proposing the sum to be raised by taxation for the Special Taxing District Housing and Redevelopment Authority for the year 2027. Motion to table.
1: Seconded by Vice President Kennedy. All those in favor, motion by saying aye.
9: Aye.
10: Aye.
1: Opposed? Resolution 802 will be tabled. Go ahead.
10: Item 29, Resolution 812. Proposing the sum to be raised by taxation for the Special Taxing District Duluth Transit Authority for the year 2027. Motion to table.
1: Seconded by Councilor Tominek. All those in favor of tabling Resolution 812, motion by saying aye.
9: Aye.
10: Aye.
1: Opposed, same sign. Motion passes, and that will be tabled as well. Go ahead.
10: Item 30, Resolution 806, a resolution approving a collective bargaining agreement between the City of Duluth and Law Enforcement Labor Services, 538, for the year 2027. Motion to approve.
1: We have a motion to approve. Do we have a second?
8: Second.
1: Seconded by Councilor Forsman. Is there any discussion on Resolution 806? Seeing none, we'll take it to a vote. Motion to approve Resolution 806. Motion by saying aye.
9: Aye.
1: Aye. Opposed, same sign. Resolution 806 passes 9-0. Next, we'll move on to Planning and Economic Development. Resolution 793, resolution approving a tax increment financing plan for the Legacy Tax Increment Financing Housing District as proposed by the Housing and Redevelopment Authority of Duluth, Minnesota. So moved.
8: Second.
1: Seconded by Tominek. Councilor Kalana.
3: Motion to table.
1: We have a motion to table. Is there a second?
3: Wait, I'm sorry.
1: We have a motion to table. Do we have a second?
3: Okay. Do we have the conversation before the motion to table? Or?
1: Yeah, it shuts down conversation. Do you want to pull your motion to table? Okay.
3: Sorry.
1: All right. Vice President Kennedy.
11: Thank you, President Nephew, and I want to thank all the folks here who have come to speak on this issue. I think it's really important that we are looking at housing, especially for our students. I, too, was an alum of, it was Duluth Technical College, not Lake Superior College. I hope I'm kind of grandfathered in. But I know that as a young mom going to school and having to actually get up to the school using the bus, it would have been really nice for me to be able to have maybe a place to stay. So looking at the legacy that we can build and how the public-private partnerships are important for housing. So thank you all. And I ask everyone to support this. I'll yield.
1: Okay. Councillor Colonna.
9: Thank you, President Nephew. I'd like to thank HRA Director Keppers for providing Friday afternoon additional documentation to my colleagues and me for this proposal. And I also hope that things are going okay with the Kepper family. Based on past practice, we should have had this material to review before last Thursday's agenda session. These materials could have helped us formulate any questions about the proposed project adjacent to the Lake Superior campus, including its component for much-needed affordable housing. This could have reinforced what seems to be a shared sense that this project would be good for the college, its students, and our community members in need of housing. The pro forma with its but-for component would have provided assurances about TIF's necessity to make this project happen. Given the project would be in the district I serve, I believe all the more it has great potential. I would like there to be a strong consensus in District 4 and the entire city that we should move forward to realize this potential. And I feel a particular responsibility as a District 4 councillor to promote this consensus given TIF's potential to be contentious and potentially misused. So the reason I'm moving to table this proposal, or I will be moving to table this proposal, even though I am strongly inclined to support it, is that these materials were not made available to the general public through the Council's Legislative Information Center. I'm moving the table out of concern for the future and with the belief that the public provides valuable oversight for the work of our staff and this Council. We can't predict the future. Hopefully, years from now, there will also be capable staff, diligent councillors, and an empowered public working together to shape the good public policy. As I understand it, it is important both now and the future that the TIF process provides information to everyone in a timely manner that builds public trust by allowing councillors and members of the public to provide additional sets of eyes, especially when substantial amounts of tax dollars and public services are involved. As elected representatives, we benefit greatly from public accountability, both the public's oversight and the public's ability to identify and rectify potential blind spots in our work. We are accountable to the public and receive accountability from it. My motion is in the spirit of this twofold public accountability. I strongly desire the public to have access to these materials before the council votes on the measure. I am thus advocating for these materials now and in the future to be made available in a timely manner to all partners in good governance.
1: Councillor Tominek.
5: Thank you, President Nephew. I'd like to give a little history and background on this building of housing in this area. The developer, Titanium, has been working on this for 9 years. There was a push to get started in 2019. We were supposed to break, and I just want to say that I have been on the board of the foundation at Lake Superior College. I had been on the board for about 12 years. There was a push to break ground in 2019, but COVID hit in 2020, so it was delayed. There was another attempt in 2023, but interest rates and construction costs were extremely high. And so the developer needed to hold off on that. Rates are down late 2025 and early 2026. So Titanium has been working with the planning department to get this going. 148 units of housing will be built, a five-story building, primarily, as we heard, for young students, for students and young professionals, mostly studios, as David Klein said, a few one-bedroom, a few two-bedrooms, 30 units of affordable housing at 50% of AMI. And as we saw in that letter from Director Keppers, the HRA has been very instrumental in getting this project going. Interest rates are expected to go up. Construction costs and supplies, because of what's happening, are expected to go up. If we don't get this started now, we don't know if this project will ever make it off the ground. If we vote on this tonight, we could start breaking ground in 2 weeks
12: and have this housing, desperately needed housing. And as Councillor Kennedy pointed out, it would be so much easier for our students to have housing available right there. It would shore up our Lake Superior College, the population that's been going up and down, and it would certainly provide much needed housing, including affordable housing. Thank you.
1: Thank you. Councillor Director.
13: Thank you, President Nephew. I want to thank Councillor Klena for calling for public accountability on this. I just want to add to your statement, and I brought this forward a few months ago, that I don't have it in front of me tonight because this was a very long agenda. It was very, I wasn't able to pull it up, but I came across an HRA TIF from 5 years ago that had the project development included in it when deciding for the TIF district. When council was making a decision on the TIF district, they were provided the but-for test, the pro forma, and the development agreement at the same time. Also, it is a state statute. I don't have it in front of me, but there is a state statute that requires cities to provide the pro forma and the but-for test. You basically showing your math on the but-for test, providing the evidence of why they passed the but-for test, not just a declaration that they passed it, but the math. I want to thank Director Keppers for providing us that information in an email. However, it is not loaded up for the public to scrutinize. While I appreciate hearing about the 9 years of hard work and a positive account of the aspects of this project, a project that I would like to see built, I don't believe that should circumvent the allowance of public oversight. I know that time is of the essence. However, I know there have been other projects that have been pushed through with a threat of, if we don't meet this timeline, they won't be able to break ground. Well, it's already September. This project could have come forward earlier, so I don't find that to be a very good argument. The Woodland project, by the same developer, I'm not convinced that they have broken ground, although we were also urged that we needed to vote right away. The Lakeview Apartments, the three Lakeview Residencies 333, that was a project, a development proposal where the council was urged to vote immediately, and then it sat as a hole in the ground for 2 years. So I find that not to be a reason that is convincing. I will support a tabling tonight as well.
1: Councillor Destel.
14: Thank you, President Nephew. I have a question for the attorney, if I may. As I understand it, this is a district formed by the HRA, and as a city, we're authorized to authorize them, but according to the rules of the state, to make sure that we have good public review, wouldn't that authority fall under the HRA to make sure that the public process was held appropriately for their TIF district?
15: President Nephew, Councillor Desautel, you are correct. This is an HRA project, and the burden would be on them to meet all of the statutory requirements.
1: Thank you. Councillor Director.
13: Thank you, President Nephew, and thank you for asking that question, Councillor Desautel. I just want to say that the previous development that I found was an HRA development. It had Northland Financial Consultation. They were, those documents they provided, it was laid out in a very similar way to the documents that Director Keppers provided to us in email. And so it is